0: That ball was scorched. It looked like a surefire double, but Chorio did such a good job cutting it off that he was able to hold Arias to just one base there. And in cutting it off, he was also able to hold Morales from scoring all the way from first base. But three straight have reached for Somerset, and suddenly Jackson Castillo digs in. First pitch. Arias runs, pitches a strike, throw to second base. The tag is not in time. First double-A stolen base for Roderick Arias. The tag from Mooney was to the left of the base, and by the time he swept his glove over, Roderick Arias had already stolen his 30th bag of the season, dating back to his time in Hudson Valley. So Somerset trying to exert some pressure here in this top of the fourth. Two in scoring position for Jackson, who represents the tying run. Mattson delivers. Castillo takes outside, picked back to third base, almost went into left field. Kobe went diving in to third base, and third baseman Dean Curley had to maybe hop a little bit to save it from sailing into left. So it's 1-1 to Jackson, who homered last night in the eighth inning, and then singled to start his night today. 1-1 is low with the fastball, two balls and a strike. So Jackson, I mentioned before, starting to defrost after he had a month of July where he batted under 200. On base percentage has been good lately. The 2-1. Jackson pops one up into shallow right center field, but who's going to get it? Abreu is out. Chorio is in. It is Cesarini who makes the catch, and Morales does not tag a third. Good communication in the outfield with the right fielder Cesarini calling everyone off for out number one. Arias stays at second. And Josh Moywin will bat with those two runs in scoring position. Moywin, been on base a lot lately as well. Walked his last time up. Last 16 games, Moylan's batting .333, .871 OPS. That kind of coincides with his batting stance change. First pitch here. Moylan swings and misses through a changeup, low and out of the zone. In those last 16 games, 11 RBIs and 3 homers. He's been a big bright spot for Somerset, batting 7th and starting at first base just about every day. The 0-1. Moylan takes the fastball outside. He's been another guy. He's been here for just over a month now, but makes the lineup feel a lot deeper. Here's the 1-1. Moylan swings and misses through a changeup. Mattson, after the rocky start to this inning, trying to rebound. Ben Hess gave up the 4 runs in the second. The big 3-run double by Cesarini. Here's the 1-2. Moylan grounds it sharply to second base. Abreu is there. He'll concede a run and throw to first in time. Moylan's out, but he picks up an RBI. Both base runners advance as Morales scores, and Arias gets to third. 4-2 Rubber Ducks as Moylan picks up his 17th double-A run batted in. And it's his 52nd total RBI. So Arias, the lone man left on base, stands at third, and Cole Gabrielson digs in. 0-1, lined out his first time up. First pitch here. Gabrielson swings and misses through a changeup. Cole came up with runners at first and second, and two outs in the second. Another testament to the depth of this lineup. With Gabrielson hitting eighth, he's come up with runners in scoring position both times. The 0-1. Cole grounds it sharply on the left side. Reaching down to his left, Curley has it and throws a strike to first base to retire the side. Somerset gets his first pair of runs, though, on two walks, a hit, and one left, taking us to now the bottom of the fourth inning. Akron 4, Somerset 2 on Fox Sports New Jersey.
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7: We're on to the home fourth inning. Somerset chopping the lead in half. It's now 4-2 Akron. Ben Hess back out there facing Logan Clark. Righty-righty matchup, and Hess delivers home. Clark takes the fastball strike, got the outside corner, and the count's 0-1. Clark walked his first time up, came around on the bases clearing double from Ryan Cesarini. And the Hess truck dances home with an 0-1. Clark takes the curveball outside. Don't call him the Hess truck for nothing. It's his last name, but he's 6'5", 255. The big righty, former first round pick. Deals the 1-1. And Clark rounds it sharply on the left side. Backhand deep in the hole from Arias. Flings it to first, and look at the arm talent. Arias throws him out, and Clark is retired. There's one away. That is a throw. Arias moving to his right, and then he has to throw with his left. So not easy to get a lot of momentum on that throw, but the arm strength is something that's been sticking out about Arias in the field his first week at AA. A routine 6-3 on your scorecard. One out. Yorvik Abreas will dig in. Switch hitter bats lefty. And here's the first pitch. Abreas fouls it into his own dugout. In fact, just in front of it, nothing in one. He also walked and scored one inning ago. As this season, at 52 pitches after the shutdown for about a month. Here's the 0-1. Abreas takes the fastball outside. And that was a big pride point of his last year, was his ability to be a workhorse. He said last year that was a big goal of his, was to throw a lot of innings. It's going to be tough to match that total this year. The 1-1. Abreas takes the changeup off the plate. Ball two. And Hess, when he was drafted by the Yankees, didn't put up spectacular numbers at Alabama. Here's the 2-1. Abreas takes the changeup low and in. Ball three. Didn't put up spectacular numbers. He pitched to a 4.81 career ERA in three college seasons. And then that was about a run lower his first pro season last year. And here's the 3-1. Abreas takes the fastball cutter, actually, top of the zone for a strike to run the count full. And when asked what he attributes that big turnaround to last year, he said it's just from pitching more. 3-2. Abreas loops it in the air towards shallow right. Gabrielson a late break in, but has time to retreat and make the catch for out number two. So four in a row retired by Hess, his longest stretch of retired batters so far in the game. Base is clear and two outs for Ryan Cesarini, who's got the big three-run double. Hess said that at the beginning of the year. Being able to pitch that many innings, just a larger sample size, really. Kind of common sense as to why he put up such good numbers. First pitch to him, Cesarini. Foul tips to the cutter, nothing in one. Even James Cooper last year, coming into the season, talked about Hess's availability coming into the season. The 0-1. Missed off the plate with the curveball. Coop calls him the big fella. He said big fella is a workhorse. Availability and sustainability. Go out there and do everything that he does. The 1-1. It's batted in the air towards shallow center. Durango starts in. Now backpedals to his left and towards the warning track and makes the catch to retire the side. First perfect inning of the day from Ben Hess is the bottom of the fourth. He preserves a 4-2 deficit. Akron leads as we go to the fifth on Fox Sports New Jersey.
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7: Back to the fifth inning, it's Akron 4, Somerset 2. Luis Durango set to lead off against Sean Mattson, back out there for the fifth, longest outing of the season. First pitch to him, and Durango looks at strike one, change up down the heart of the plate. Third start for Mattson, longest appearance. If he finishes this inning, he'll tie a career high 5. Here's the 0-1. Durango loops it on the ground to third base. Curley picks it up and throws him out. One away. Didn't quite hit it hard enough. Just trying to slap it the other way. That's what a lot of his hits look like, but Curley playing the line there. Had it played perfectly. 66 off the bat. So it's one out for Connor McGinnis. We're back to the top of the order. It was a fairly successful second run through the order for Mattson with the two runs across. First pitch here, taken, and the slider lands on the outside corner, strike one. McGinnis 0-for-2 today. And Mattson deals the 0-1. Low one in with the changeup, ball and a strike. Mattson, 24 years old, from Chapel Hill, North Carolina, came out of Harvard. Not many pitchers come out of Harvard, but the Rubber Ducks have two who were teammates back there. The 1-1. McGinnis fouls it straight back. Ball and two strikes now. Last night we saw one of the relievers, Jay Driver, who played at Harvard with Sean Mattson. They were both drafted the same year. The 1-2. McGinnis lays off the changeup outside. Two balls, two strikes. Driver, ninth round pick, 2023. Mattson at ninth round pick the next year. Here's the 2-2. McGinnis takes outside again, the fastball, full count. They were drafted in the same round, but not the same year, back-to-back years. And they end up in the same pitching staff. 3-2 coming. McGinnis takes ball 4, slider missed outside. So Mattson issues his third walk of the day, rather his fourth walk of the day. Second straight inning that starts with a leadoff walk. Somerset was down 4-0, plated 2. And now in this fifth inning, trying to get to Mattson here as Omar Alfonso digs in. Looking for a signature moment. Alfonso won for his first 20 with Somerset, trying to snap out of it. First pitch is lined towards short, picked by Mooney. Throw back to first. Will not happen. He gloves it. Alfonso hit it hard, 109 off the bat, but unfortunately, Curley positioned perfectly for it. So that's how it goes when you're slumping. You hit the ball hard, but it's right into and out. And Curley had it played perfectly. Looks like that's it for Mattson, though. That was his 85th pitch, a new season high. 86 were his career high number of pitches. He threw that September of last year. And so now, he comes an out shy of his longest career appearance. but pitches well. In line for not the win, because he didn't go five, but a very strong day. His best of three starts to date with Akron. Responsible for McGinnis at first base, the call to the bullpen is presented by DropRx, which will help you support mental clarity, restore balance, and strengthen resilience with premium herbal blends. 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So Patriots trail by a pair. They'll have the tying run to the plate with two outs to face a reliever after this on Fox Sports New Jersey.
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7: Pitching change in the fifth inning. Jack Jasiak replaces the starter Sean Mattson, with Connor McGinnis inherited at first base. DJ Gladney's the batter. He steps in as the tying run. Jasiak, the righty, hands it his belt. First pitch on the way. McGinnis runs. The pitch is a strike. The throw to second base is high, and McGinnis is safe, sliding in feet first with his sixth stolen base of the season. So Jasiak is ambushed on his first pitch. There was a changeup that was called a strike. Looked like it was probably inside, but it's 0-1. Runner in scoring position, two outs. Jasiak 0-1. And DJ takes the fastball outside, ball one. For Jack Jasiak, this is his 33rd appearance, all in relief. 8-4, 3.15 ERA, 72 strikeouts. 16 walks and 54 and a third innings. Here's the 1-1. DJ lines one toward first base and past the first baseman Thompson's glove and down the line. McGinnis scores from second base. Gladney speeds over there and dives in head first safely with a double to plate Somerset's third run. Gladney with his 67th RBI of the year, and Somerset is within a run. Gladney just shooting it over the first base bag the other way, 72 miles an hour, and that not being a hard hit ball allowed him to take the extra base, and it also allowed McGinnis to score. So that completes Mattson's final line. Jasiak tagged with a double on his second, or rather third pitch thrown. And here's Kobe Morales with the tying run at second. First pitch, Kobe takes the changeup, strike on the outside corner. A little bit late call there. 0-1. Kobe 0-1 with a walk and a run score. Patriots three runs in the last two innings to get within a run. Jasiak deals the 0-1, and Kobe takes the changeup outside. So Jasiak, 9 appearances last year with Akron, 4.02 ERA. So dating back to even last year, he's been one of their better relievers. Swings the right arm like a pendulum, now brings it inside the brown glove, turns his head home, and Jasiak deals the 1-1. Morales looks at the fastball high, ball two. Jasiak, which is spelled J-A-S-I-A-K. He sets at the belt. And here's the 2-1. Kobe lays off. The sweeper, though, lands for a strike, and it's 2-2. More two-out runs for Somerset. They have had the highest batting average in Double-A with two outs dating back to the All-Star break. Here's the 2-2. Kobe swings and darts it in the air deep toward left field. Turner going back towards the warning track, and he runs it down just in front of it for out number three. Good piece of hitting from Kobe, but it's into the third out of the inning. Somerset scores its third run on a hit, a walk, and one left. Halfway through, we'll go to the bottom of the fifth. Akron 4, Somerset 3 on Fox Sports New Jersey.
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7: On to the home fifth. We are halfway through this Saturday night game in Akron. Stephen Cusimano back with you. Ben Hess is on the mound facing Jason Chorio in the heart of the Rubber Ducks order. Switch hitter bats lefty. He's 0 for 2 today. And Hess delivers. Chorio takes just off the plate. Fastball misses for ball one. Chorio had the homer last night. It was a titanic shot out to right field. Three-run bomb. He's got 7 RBIs in 5 games this week, if you include today, where he has none. Hess steals the 1-0. And Chorio takes the fastball strike, snapping over the inside corner. Akron 4, Somerset 3. Hess is stabilized after a perfect fourth inning. He sent down 5 batters in a row. And he dances home with the 1-1. Chorio waves and misses through the curveball. 1-2. Peeking at some out-of-town scores right now. Patriots, it is still early, but if they can come back, could have an opportunity to gain some ground in the standings tonight. At the very least on the second-place team. As Chorio takes his time and digs back in, the younger brother of Jackson Chorio is in the left-handed batter's box, behind in the count. Yankees number 5 prospect winds and fires home. And it's in there for a called strike 3. Fastball struck out Chorio. Second time he's been punched out today on the heater. That is the Yankees number 5 prospect punching out the Guardians number 5 prospect twice. 6 strikeouts for Ben Hess, his 3rd on the fastball. It's also his 4th called strike 3. 1 out, Bennett Thompson digs in. Right-handed batter with the bases clear. First pitch on the way. And Thompson takes the fastball a little bit low for ball 1. So New Hampshire's up 14-0 on Portland right now. They're trying to win their 3rd of 5 games this week. The 1-0. Taken. Fastball strike dots the top of the zone. Fisher Cats got a few new players. That's the next team Somerset's going to play next week at home. Final series against them this year. As Hess drives home with the 1-1. Taken, and it's just low again. Fastball didn't miss by much. Fisher Cats in that game have homers from Aaron Parker, Victor Arias, and one of their newcomers, a player named Tucker Toman. 2-1. Fastball is outside, 3 balls and a strike. Kind of scouting them. They've got 3 new hitters in that lineup. It's Toman, kind of left fielder named Freethy, and then Snow is their second baseman. 3 guys we didn't see 2 weeks ago. Here's the 3-1. Thompson takes a little bit low. Sweeper just missed for ball 4. So Hess was pitching low to Thompson the whole at bat. Didn't get any of the borderline calls. So it ends up being a walk. 1 out base runner snaps the streak of 6 batters in a row that were retired by Hess. 4-3 Akron. Rubber Ducks have not scored since their 4-run second inning. Third walk from Hess today as Dean Curley digs in. Right-handed batter, first pitch to him. Curley lines one high in the air toward left field. Right at Castillo, he ranges over to his right. Can't make the catch as it dunks in for a base hit. Sixth Akron hit of the game. Curley able to curl it just out of Castillo's reach. So back-to-back base runners in front of Aaron Walton. And suddenly you've got a threat brewing here for the Rubber Ducks. Portland, second place in the league, came into today 21-16. A game out of first, three games ahead of third place Somerset. So if the Patriots can win, they would pick up ground on the Sea Dogs. If they lose, they won't lose any ground, but clock's ticking. 31 games left after today. Here's Walton, right-handed batter. Hess's first pitch, and Walton takes the fastball inside, ball one. Walton today, 2 for 2, a ringing double and a bunt single. His double started the four-run second. Now operates with two on and one out. 4-3 Rubber Ducks. Here's the 1-0. It pops it up out of play behind home plate, 1-1. First place team, Reading, they're visiting Richmond tonight. That was after Richmond walked it off against them with 3 runs in the 9th inning last night. And right now, they're in the 5th inning like we are. Richmond's up 5-1. Long way to go in that game. And this one. Hess steals the 1-1. And it's in there. Changeup lands at the low part of the zone for a strike. That's where Hess was trying to go the whole at-bat to Thompson, but wasn't getting the call. So in best case scenario, Somerset with a win, maybe 3 games out of first today. 1-2. Runners go, pitches upstairs. Alfonso's throw to second. The tag is dropped by McGinnis upon contact with Curley sliding in. It was a good throw, but the glove made contact with Curley's black batting helmet, and that poked the ball away. Otherwise, Alfonso would have had his first caught stealing with Somerset. Instead, it's the 3rd and 4th steals of the game. Thompson to 3rd, Curley to 2nd, 2 in scoring position with 1 out, and the infield moves in now. That was on ball 2. And a tight spot for Hess, trying to keep this a 1-run game. It comes downhill, and Walton pops it up in the air towards center field. Looks deep enough to score a run. Durango back onto the warning track, makes the catch. Thompson tags from 3rd and scores. Curley takes his spot there. On a sacrifice fly, Aaron Walton gives the Rubber Ducks a 5-3 lead. So once again, the stolen bases proving costly. The Rubber Ducks used the stolen bases to score their first run. And now they do it to score their 5th run. Back to a 2-run game. And Alex Mooney digs in. 5-3 Akron lead. Runner at 3rd with 2 outs now. A walk, a single, a double steal, and a sac fly. The culprit. Mooney's 0-for-2 with a strikeout. Hess steals the first pitch. And Mooney takes the curveball low for ball one. For Ben Hess, 5 runs allowed. Most he's given up in a game all year. Last time out, 4 runs, but only 2 were earned. Hess steals the 1-0. And Mooney takes the fastball strike at the bottom of the zone. And I think it's more of a testament to this Akron lineup than it is to Hess, because he's looked a lot like the pitcher we've seen of late. Last 6 starts, a 2.97 ERA and a 1.02 whip. But not tonight. He deals the 1-1. Mooney takes the curveball low, 2 balls and a strike. This has been an Akron lineup. We've seen him for 4.5 games now this week that has looked like one of the better lineups in the Eastern League all year. Here's the 2-1. Mooney lays off. The curveball just missed outside. Ball 3. Up to 82 pitches. Somerset's bullpen is active. Hess threw 85 the last time out. That was a season high. Curley at 3rd and 2 outs. Hess steals the 3-1. It's taken inside for ball 4. So the sweeper misses from Hess. ends up being the second walk of the inning and the fourth of the day by Ben, with 4 2/3 under his belt. That was pitch number 83. And it's not James Cooper, but Dmitry Kokoris is going to peek out from the top step and make a mound visit here as Hess looks over to the bullpen to see if anyone's warming up. So it's not a pitching change, but with runners on the corners, Tyrese Turner's going to be the batter. And this feels like a potential turning point in the game. Still a two-run game, and Hess trying to keep it right where it is. He's only given up 6 runs in his career 2 times. He's never done it at Double-A. Twice last year when he was with the Hudson Valley Renegades did he give up 6 runs. And again, today it's been mostly the walks that have doomed him. 6 hits, 4 walks, the big 3-run double by Cesarini in the 4-run second. But then the stolen bases have loomed large as well. So Tyrese Turner, the switch hitter batting lefty, will dig in here. Curley at third, Mooney at first. They both run well, as does Turner. And Hess gets the extra batter here. First pitch on the way. Turner winds it up the middle, past Arias and into center field. Curley scores from third. Arias couldn't quite come up with it. It's an RBI single for Turner, and it's 6-3 Akron. So it is a career-high tying. 6 runs allowed by Ben Hess today. 7th hit he's given up. His inning has featured 2 hits, 2 walks, and 2 stolen bases. For Turner, his 2nd single of the day. Both have brought home runs. Back to a 3-run deficit as Logan Clark digs in from the right side. First pitch on the way, and Clark takes the fastball low for ball 1. Outside with a changeup. 2 balls, no strikes. Clark 0-for-1 today. Just his 2nd Double-A game. Hayden Murda up and warming for Somerset right now. Here's the 2-0. Both runners go. Pitches a strike. Throw to 2nd from Alfonso. Not in time. Another double steal. 2nd of the inning by the Rubber Ducks. That was ball 3-2. Still 2 outs in the inning. Rubber Ducks have been in control. 6 steals in the game now. And the pitch is in there for a strike. Last pitch was actually a strike, so it's now 2-1, or 2-2, with the 2 in scoring position. This is a must-have out for Ben Hess. It's about to be his 89th pitch, a season high. Here's the 2-2. Clark takes just off the plate with the curveball, and the count goes full. Gotta figure this is probably Hess's last batter. You want to get the out on Clark. 7th batter of the inning here. Hess drives home. And Clark takes ball 4. Fastball just missed outside. 5th walk of the day. Ties a season high for Hess. And the bases are once again loaded. Mooney at 3rd. Turner at 2nd. Clark is at 1st. And Somerset's manager, James Cooper, has come up from the dugout. That's going to be it for Hess. Kind of feel like he just ran out of steam in this 5th inning. Started the inning with the strikeout, and then we've since seen 3 walks and 2 singles. At 90 pitches, a new season high for Ben. He's going to leave runners on all 3 bases, and he's going to hope that Hayden Murda can keep the base runners where they are here in this bottom of the 5th with 2 outs. Somerset's down 6-3, and a pitching change is presented by Drop Bar X on Fox Sports New Jersey.
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7: Back in the Mendelbaum Barrett PC broadcast booth, Somerset down 6-3, but a big spot in the game here. Hayden Murda inherits bases loaded, two outs in the bottom of the fifth inning. Rubber Ducks have two runs home. They've already cashed in with the bases loaded on Ryan Cesarini's three-run double from the second inning. That was a four-run frame, and this game kind of feels like it's hanging in the balance for Hayden Murda. Bases full facing the nine batter, Jorvik Abreus. Murda this year, 31 appearances, 2-3 record, 3.89 ERA. 64 strikeouts in 39 and a third innings this season, among the highest strikeout rates in all of AA. Here's Abreus, the switch hitter batting lefty. The set from Murda. First pitcher on the way. Abreus swings and misses through the slider, nothing in one. Murda pitched in Wednesday's game, opened the door for Somerset to come from behind and score three late runs. He dials up the 0-1. Abreus swings and misses at the same slider, low and out of the zone. It's 0-2. On Wednesday, Murda went one scoreless inning, worked around two walks and two hits with one big strikeout and a double play. He sets again, ahead on Abreus. Here's the 0-2. Swing and a miss. He struck him out on three pitches. Three sliders in a row. Good night as Hayden Murda takes care of his man and ends the fifth inning. Rubber Ducks do score two runs to get back to a 6-3 lead as we go to the sixth inning. Somerset down by three on Fox Sports New Jersey.
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7: Top of the sixth in Akron, Rubber Ducks have a 6-3 lead on Somerset. Roderick Arias leads off. Jack Jeziak's first pitch is swung on and dribbled foul behind the plate, nothing and one. So Arias had an RBI single as part of Somerset's two-run fourth inning. They played it another in the fifth, got to within a run. They were down 4-3 before the two-run fifth. Here's the 0-1. Roderick takes the changeup outside. So Arias continuing to produce runs. Again, this is a 9-game hit streak now where he's batted in 4 runs just this week since joining Somerset in 5 games. Here's the 1-1. Roderick swings and misses. Fastball up and out of the zone. And lefty here. When Arias got on base, he stole second and then scored on a ground out for the Patriots' third run, for their second run. 1-2 pitch. He winds it through the left side for a base hit. Another multi-hit game for Roderick Arias. Just punching it the other way. Takes a heavy turnaround first base. Arias with his 5th multi-hit game out of the last 9 he's played. Continuing to look like he's kind of unlocked at the plate right now. Former big-time free agent signing internationally by the Yankees. Arias, last time aboard, stole his 30th base of the season. So he's now reached 30 steals 3 years in a row. The only Yankees farmhand to do that. Here's Jackson Castillo. First pitch on the way. Jackson flies one in the air down the left field line. Third baseman Curley gives it a run in foul ground. But it's out of play. Jackson 1-for-2 with a single his first time up. Starting to heat up. We mentioned the 8-game on base streak where he's got a 400 on base percentage. Now is entering today where he's already 1-for-2. Good speed at second here. Jaziak throws. We'll check on Arias. It was his first double-A steal, but his 30th overall. He creeps off of first base. Blue jersey covered in brown dirt. Jaziak's back turned towards him. Here's the 0-1. Castillo hammers one in the air, deep to right field, sending Cesarini back towards the short porch. He runs it over and makes the catch. Arias traces back to first base. It is a deep 337 into that corner, but an 8-foot fence. And in most ballparks, that's probably gone for Castillo, including Somerset. But not that time. Big enough to contain him. 717 Credit Union Park. So a one-out base runner for Josh Moylan to deal with. After a good piece of hitting from Castillo. Throw back to first, and Arias is safe with a head first dive. Looked like it might have cleared that porch. Not only is it an 8-foot fence compared to 12 the rest of the way around, also arcs inward and kind of juts awkwardly from the corner. First pitch, Moylan takes outside, running to second base. Arias looks picked off. The tag, swim move, is in time. So Arias beat it out with the swim move. His second stolen base of the game after Arias was taken off for second base. He thought he pulled a fast one. The tag coming in from the shortstop, Mooney, was in plenty of time on the throw from Logan Clark. Arias pulled back his left arm and swam over the bag with his right arm, which has the sliding mitt on it. And he's at 31 steals this season now. A crafty steal from Arias, who is out by a mile. Jaziak deals the 1-0. And Moylan hammers it out of play down the left field line. Sun just about completely set here in Akron. Coming up 15 minutes away from the 9 o'clock hour. Top of the 6th. Here's the 1-1. Lined in the air toward right center field. That ball's going to get down for a base hit as Chorio cuts it off in the gap. Arias just now gets to third, running to second base, and standing there is Josh Moylan with the one-out double. Looked like a split second in time where Jason Chorio was going to get to that ball. Arias thought maybe that was the chance too. That's why he wasn't able to score from second on the play. But Moylan will take it. It's a double that extends his hit streak to 6 games. He's now 7 for the last 21. And another big opportunity for Cole Gabrielson. Every time he's come up, he's had runners in scoring position. Now, Chorio did a nice job cutting that ball off before it got to the wall. It's the second time he's done that today. Patriots' 5th hit of the game. They continue to fight back down 6-3, top of the 6th inning. Trying to answer the 2 runs that Rubber Duck scored in the 5th. Cole Gabrielson, 0-for-2 so far today in his return to Somerset. corners pinch in a bit against him. First pitch to him. Gabrielson swings and misses through a fastball. Mark pump fakes down to third. Arias is there. Moylan's at second. Gabrielson trying to come up big for Somerset. He's had 7 RBIs in 17 AA games this year. Jasiak deals the 0-1. And Gabrielson lays off. The sweeper strike pounds the outside corner. And it's 0-2. With Luis Durango waiting on deck. Feels like 2 important runs for Somerset to get home here. Now keep in mind for Gabrielson, hasn't played in about 2 weeks. That Sunday game with Somerset, July 26th, is the last one he played. He did not suit up for Scranton Wilkes-Barre during his recent 10-day stint. Here's the 0-2. Upstairs with the fastball. Gabrielson, again, hits in 8 straight games, though. That dates to his previous 2 stints with the Patriots. Jasiak hands it his belt. Here's the 1-2. It's in the dirt. Sliding grab on the sweeper by Clark to hold the base runners. In a 3-run game. Last time Gabrielson was in Somerset, Patriots rattled off 5 wins in a row. He was a key cog in that. Again, producing a lot of runs and a lot of hits in big situations like this towards the back of the order like he is right now. Working the count even here. Jasiak stares home. Here's the 2-2. Gabrielson fouls it straight back. A sweeper that was just up and too close to take. This is Jasiak's 6th batter. He gave up the RBI double upon entering in the 5th inning. And then a lineout that ended the 5th. 2 hits off him here. 2 balls, 2 strikes. The righty delivers. And Gabrielson takes. Strike 3 called. The fastball just barely got the outside corner. And he's caught looking for out number 2. That's pretty much a perfect pitch from Jasiak. Fastball was barely on the corner there for the 2nd out of the inning. So in a spot here where the tying run is stepping up to the plate, Jay Savina is going to step in as a pinch hitter. And that's kind of the tertiary thing to remember when it comes to allowing the key players to get days off. James Cooper has a bench to work with. And Jay Savina is going to make his first pinch hit appearance of the season. Right-handed batter down by 3 represents the tying run. First pitch, and Jace fouls it straight back, 0-1. So you figure, in the 6th inning, it'll be a straight switch for Durango, who was the center fielder. James Cooper knows it's a big spot. 2 on, 2 out. Jasiak deals the 0-1. And Jace swings and misses through the sweeper. Jace, a well-earned day off. He had not had a day off since an IL stint in the middle of June. And even today, pressed into service in the 6th inning. 0-2 coming. In the dirt, sweeper missed. Somerset hoping for some more two-out magic. They've had it working over the course of these last 2 weeks since the All-Star break, reiterating a .324 average with 2 outs. Tops in AA, 2nd of 120 minor league teams. Jace trying to hold the trend true. Here's the 1-2. He takes it upstairs, the fastball. Behind Davina, you've got the top of the order. King-size strikeout for Jasiak of the 8th batter, Cole Gabrielson. In a 6-3 game, Akron leads in the 6th inning. Jasiak dials the 2-2, and it's lofted in the air behind second base. Drifting into the outfield gap is Chorio. He's called off by Cesarini, and the right fielder makes the catch as that retires the side. So Somerset threatens with a single, a double, and a stolen base, the Leafs 2 in scoring position. We'll go to the home 6th, Akron 6, Somerset 3 on Fox Sports New Jersey.
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7: 6-3, Akron over Somerset. We go to the home sixth inning after a big missed opportunity for the Patriots. Couple in scoring position, stranded with one out. They're down three runs. They've threatened almost every inning today. And on to try and keep it a three-run game, Hayden Murda starts a full inning of relief here after getting a big strikeout to end the fifth inning. That was with the bases loaded. So top of the order now, Ryan Cesarini leads off. Left-handed batter. And Murda. First pitch on the way. Cesarini takes the slider low for ball one. Murda came in to face the nine batter, Yorvik Abreus. He threw three sliders inside, and Abreus swung and missed at all three of them. Murda deals the 1-0. Swing and a bouncing ball foul to the right of home plate. It's 1-1. Murda, who overcame Tommy John surgery 2024 after missing that whole season. He deals the 1-1. Swinging a roller towards second base. McGinnis is right there to scoop it up and throw him out. One away. So two outs recorded by Murda since entering. One out in this inning. Jason Chorio digs in. Pre-Tommy John, Murda was a starter 2023. That was after being a late-round pick 2022 out of Azusa Pacific, which he called a nowhere college. He was a starter in 2023. He had a far different delivery. It looks nothing like it does now. He swings that left leg high in the air and gets some torque on the throw. First pitch on the way. And Chorio fouls it away down the left field line. Nothing and one. Jason Chorio 0-3. Saved a run in the last half inning by cutting a ball off in the right center field gap that Roderick Arias wasn't able to score on. Murda's 0-1. Chorio bounces it towards third. A high chop handled by Morales. He throws to first. Stretch from Moylan in time. Nicely done by Kobe on a ball that chopped a good 20 feet in the air. By the time Kobe got to it, he had to make a hard throw, and that it was on target. Three up and three down for Murda. Bases clear and two outs for Bennett Thompson. So Murda, after the Tommy John surgery, didn't just rehab from it. He basically reinvented himself. Brand new delivery that he debuted last year. First pitch to Thompson. He takes, and it's a slider. Grazed the outside corner, nothing and one. He said that the rehab was a grind. Last year broke camp with Hudson Valley, made it to Somerset by July. He deals the 0-1. And Thompson takes the slider inside. Murda started with 22 appearances in Hudson Valley. Transferred to Somerset actually June 24th. And pitched the whole second half with the Patriots. Here's the 1-1. Thompson flails through the slider. It's 1-2. Last year, Murata showed signs of brilliance, and we've seen the same this year. Couple blips on the radar, but when he's been good, he has been elite. 1-2 on the way. Thompson goes down swinging. Slider struck him out. 4 up and 4 down for Murata through the 5th and 6th innings with a pair of strikeouts as we go to the 7th. Akron 6, Somerset 3 on Fox Sports New Jersey.
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3: Top of the seventh, Connor McGinnis leads off, and JZX's first pitch to him is taken low. Sweeper, ball one. 6-3 Rubber Ducks in this top of the seventh. Somerset threatened with two in scoring position in the sixth, but didn't score. Trying to fight back here. Jaziak deals the 1-0. McGinnis takes the changeup inside, ball two. Both teams have left six on base. Somerset's being out-hit 7-5. Patriots have walked four times. Rubber Ducks have walked five times. A lot of base runners today. Jaziak from the belt fires the 2-0. And McGinnis takes the sweeper for a called strike on the inner third. McGinnis walked his last time up, scored Somerset's third run. After stealing second, he scored on the double from DJ Gladney. Here's the 2-1. Up and away with the fastball. Jaziak came in after that fifth inning. Actually gave up the double to Gladney, the first batter he faced. This is now the eighth batter he's faced after the 33rd pitch of his night. And here's the 3-1. McGinnis takes a sweeper for a strike right down Broadway. So both starting pitchers are officially done. Sean Mattson for Akron, 4 2/3 innings, two hits, three earned runs, four walks, and four strikeouts. And since then, it's been Jaziak. He deals the payoff, and McGinnis chops it up the first baseline, trickling foul. For Somerset, starter Ben Hess went 4 2/3 innings as well. Hess gave up seven hits, which were a season high. Six earned runs tied a career high. Five walks tied a season high, and he struck out six. 26 batters faced, 90 pitches, season high. Payoff pitch here. McGinnis grounds it right to the second baseman. In fact, the shortstop Mooney fields at second base and throws McGinnis out. One away. So Jaziak gets the leadoff man. And Omar Alfonso will bat. 0-for-3 so far today. Hit the ball 109 his last time up, but it was into a line out to the third baseman, shaded to where the shortstop would normally be. Left-hand batter, first pitch. Alfonso takes the sweeper for a called strike, nothing and one. Alfonso, Yankees number 26 prospect, traded over from the Pirates last week and turned 23 this week. 0-1. He swings and misses. A time of changeup. 0-2. Alfonso stands 6'1", 242 from La Caria, Venezuela. Now the 0-2 is low and outside, a fastball that missed ball one. Alfonso, the third of three Venezuelan catchers on this Somerset roster. And Jaziak deals the 1-2. Swinging a foul straight back. Alfonso, very unfortunately, had his family affected by the earthquake tragedy back on June 24th. And lost his stepmother and his sister. And that was why he took a couple weeks off from playing baseball back when he was still with the Pirates. Actually just returned last week before he was traded. Here's the 1-2. Alfonso takes the fastball upstairs. And we were talking about his family a lot this week, about his dad who played 6 years in the big leagues, his brother who debuted in the big leagues on July 5th. So that was a very, very emotional time for his whole family, and still is. 2-2. Alfonso fouls it straight back again. And his brother debuted with the Dodgers.

0: July 5th, that same day, the Dodgers released a statement before the game expressing their condolences to the Alfonso family for the tragic passing of his stepmom, Patricia, his sister, Eliana. The 2-2. Omar winds one in the air towards shallow center. That's going to drop into the glove of Churia. He slides feet first and makes the catch for out number two. Nicely done by Churia, who's played a good glove in center field today. Well, it looked like it was going to get down, but Churia covering a lot of ground in a little bit of time. And as we said the last time, that's just how it goes when you're slumping. That was another ball hit 109.6 off the bat by Omar. And it's into and out. Back-to-back batted balls at 109 into outs. As DJ Gladney digs in with two outs. First pitch on the way. DJ fouls it straight back off the sweet level, 0-1. Gladney, 1-for-2 with a walk and a double. Here's the 0-1. And DJ takes the sweeper outside. 6-3, Akron, top of the seventh inning. Somerset has had base runners in all but two innings today, but the bases are empty with two outs right now in the top of the seventh. Jaziak, 1-1. Swinging a high fly ball out of play down the right field line. DJ's bound, a 1-2 now. Somerset trying to seize an opportunity where Portland already lost its game to New Hampshire, 14-0. Trying to pick up ground on them. And the fighting Phils in first are down 6-2 in the sixth inning. Here's the 1-2. DJ takes upstairs a fastball that popped out of Clark's glove, 2-2. We've seen glimpses of an offense that's trying to break out for the Patriots. There are two games that they have won this week, both by only a run. 2-2 pitch. Gladney swings and misses. Got him with the fastball. Jaziak's second strikeout caps a perfect seventh inning. Patriots trail 6-3. We go to the bottom of the seventh in Akron on Fox Sports New Jersey. 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
0: Hayden Murda back out there to start the home seventh inning. Trying to keep it a 6-3 game. Akron is leading. Somerset trying to stay within striking distance. And Murda, four batters in, has looked dominant. Four up and four down on 12 pitches, 10 strikes, and two strikeouts. Dean Curley leads off the home seventh. Righty-righty matchup as Murda sets middle of the pitching rubber with the great pant legs. Murda swings the left leg and delivers. Swing and a miss through the slider. Nothing and one. This is such a good pitch for Murda. It's been almost all those gyro sliders to complement a fastball that touches 98. He deals the 0-1. Curley takes the slider low and outside that time, ball one. Curley 1-for-3, singled, stole second, and scored in the fifth inning. Those were the two big runs that the Rubber Ducks put up to make it a three-run game. Nobody scored in the sixth, and now Murda trying to shut him down in the seventh. Here in Akron, Ohio, Somerset's only trip here this year, and their fourth ever trip to Akron, once each of the last 2 years included. Here's the 1-1. Curley swings and misses through the slider, 1-2. Akron's been a national headline over the last week or so, not the Rubber Ducks, but the University of Akron, which is just down the way. I'll usually pass by it driving to the ballpark. I think as August rolls around, everyone's wired to a football mindset pretty soon. Here's the 1-2. Curley lines one in the air towards shallow right. In and to his right is Gabrielson to glove it for out number one. And five up and five down for Murda. 6-3 Rubber Ducks, one out bottom of the seventh. The University of Akron made national headlines earlier this week, ironically when Somerset was here, opening up a season ticket holder raffle for one lucky season ticket holder to help design the game plan and call plays of the University of Akron's home opening drive against Robert Morris University. First pitch to Walton is swung on and missed. This slider has gotten so many whiffs today. So what that entails, a pregame press conference where you're answering questions from the media. You get mic'd up during the game with a headset. You get the play sheet. You get to sit in the coach's box during the game and work directly with the Akron head coach, Joe Moorhead. Murda's 0-1. And Walton takes the slider low and outside, ball one. So that's the raffle at hand. It's obviously made national headlines because a fan calling the game plan in the first series of the season, let alone any series, is absurd as Murda stares home. Here's the 1-1. And Walton takes the fastball for a strike. And it's not only made headlines where they've been interviewed on Barstool and on all kinds of national media platforms. They've sold out their suites for the 2026-27 season for the first time in program history. They are raking in the benefits of this absurd raffle. It's 2-2 for Murda, and here's the pitch. Upstairs. Now it's 2-2. That was ball two. It's gotten to the point even where yesterday, apparently there were some Robert Morris fans buying Akron season tickets, hoping to sabotage the drive and let them win. At least let them score. The 2-2. Walton chops it on the ground towards third. Charging is Morales. He's got an easy throw to first, and he makes it cleanly for out number two. So the University of Akron in the headlines right now, where the Zips play. Just down the street from the Rubber Ducks. And you got to think there's obviously going to be some kind of limitations to that. Maybe a select amount of plays where they come up with a game plan before the game, something along those lines. Here's the first pitch to Mooney, and the righty takes the slider low for ball one. And you also figure they're going to strongly vet the person that wins the raffle, make sure that it's not somebody that's just going to throw the game away or punt on first down or something. A set from Murda. And here's the 1-0. Mooney fouls it away off the backstop. Can't believe it's taken me five games in the series to mention that. It's been such a big piece of the sports world news over the last week. So if you want to enter that raffle, you have to buy Akron season tickets. University of Akron football, that is. Here's the 1-1. Mooney takes a called strike. Fastball blazes the outside corner, and Mooney can't believe it. On the Hawkeye technology, it shows the whole ball in the strike zone, and Mooney is arguing incessantly with the home plate umpire, Brandon Tipton. Kind of looked like Alfonso maybe got crossed up or something. It made it look a little bit more out of the zone, but it was a strike. And it has Murda a strike away from ending the seventh. Two out, bases clear. Hayden deals the 1-2. Swinging a liner towards short. Backhanded by Arias. He spins, throws on a few hops to first, but safe is the call. Beautiful play by Arias to save that ball. 96 squibbed on the ground, deep in the hole. And was able to glove it, make a competitive throw to first base. That's the first base runner to reach off of Murda. There's a slider low in the zone. Mooney able to reach base for the second time today. Akron's eighth hit brings Tyrese Turner to the plate. Switch hitter bats lefty. He's 2-for-3 with two separate RBI singles today. First pitch on the way. Turner loops it in the air. Shallow center field, sprinting in Avina. He's not going to get there. It drops in. Mooney goes first to third. Avina's throw. The tag from Morales. Safe is the call, and Turner goes all the way to second. It's a good throw from Jace. Good tag from Morales. But good base running on both sides from Mooney and Turner to test the arm. And attentiveness from Turner to get two bases on the single, advancing to second on the throw. So after Hayden Murda sent six straight batters in a row down, suddenly there's two in scoring position and two outs for Logan Clark. And that'll bring Dimitri Kokoris out, Somerset's pitching coach. Somerset's fifth mound visit of the game already. And Murda up to 26 pitches. That pitch just now was a fastball looped into shallow center. It's been almost all sliders from Murda here in this 33rd outing of the season. 32nd outing of the season for Hayden. Trying to test a Triple-A call-up. But first, he's trying to keep this game in striking distance. Bottom of the seventh, facing Clark the righty. First pitch on the way. Clark swings and misses at the slider. Nothing in one. Clark has walked twice today, both on full counts, and scored one of the six runs. He came up with runners on first and second in the sixth inning and drew a walk to load the bases. Here's the 0-1. Way outside with the sweeper, ball one. So he's come up in a few big spots during this game. He also had runners on base in the second inning when he drew his first walk. Ninth batter that Murda has faced. He deals the 1-1. Clark swings and misses. The slider at 90 that time. It's 1-2. Murda trying to finish strong after the back-to-back two-out singles, resulting in two in scoring position. He gets ahead on Clark. Murda fires the 1-2. Swing and a miss. He struck him out. A big strikeout for Hayden Murda comes on the slider again. Three strikeouts in two and a third innings of scoreless relief by Murda. Able to keep the game in striking distance, 6-3 Akron. We go to the eighth on Fox Sports New Jersey.
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0: Off to the eighth inning, very competitive game tonight where Akron's had the upper hand, leading 6-3, top of the eighth inning. Patriots have not led. Akron's four-run second inning's been the difference tonight. As a new pitcher enters, it is Zach Jacobs to face Kobe Morales. Righty facing the lefty batter, first pitch, and Kobe lays off the changeup, strike down the heart of the plate, nothing in one. For Jacobs, this is his 11th double-A appearance, no decisions, with a 5.40 ERA. No balls and a strike. Jacobs delivers. Morales whips through the changeup, 0-2. Jacobs came in to pitch on Thursday night, an inning and a third scoreless. He did allow two hits, and one of them was to Kobe Morales. Oh, and two from Jacobs. He fires. And Kobe checked his swing and held up per third base umpire Tatum Whittleton on a changeup that time was low. This is a changeup at 77 miles an hour. Ball and two strikes. And Jacobs delivers. Morales lays off a sinker outside, ball two. So Jacobs, third pitcher used by the Rubber Ducks, takes over for Jack Jasiak, who was shaky but got through two and a third scoreless on three hits and two strikeouts, no walks. 2-2 coming. Way inside, spreading out of the way is Morales, backing out of the way of a curveball. It's a full count. Morales fell behind 0-2 in his second plate appearance and then drew three straight pitches out of the zone to walk and eventually score one of these three runs. He's worked it full again after being down 0-2. Jacob serves it up, and Morales loops it in the air behind second base. Out goes Abreu. That ball's going to land for a base hit in front of the right fielder Ryan Cesarini. So Morales with a little flare of a single to jumpstart a rally for the Patriots with Rodrick Arias coming up. Oh, Rodrick continuing to impress. Fifth double-A game tonight. He's made a couple nice plays at shortstop. Nothing crazy, but a couple nifty plays. Two steals today, one of which he was thrown out by a mile, but used some instinct to use a swim move, get by the tag at second from Alex Mooney. And he's hit safely twice. Batting lefty here. Jacobs' first pitch. Arias foul tips the fastball, strike one. So he's officially 2-for-3 with the two steals. Has not scored a run, but his first hit brought home the Patriots' first of three runs. Jacobs stares home. Here's the 0-1. And Arias lays off the splitter low and outside, ball one. 6-3, Rubber Ducks. Right now, Redding's down 6-2. 31 games left in the second half after today. So you got a scoreboard watch. We're at that point. Ball and a strike. Here's the pitch. Arias bats it in the air towards left center field. Moving left to right is Chorio. And now moves back towards the warning track and makes the catch for out number one. So Arias hits it 96 miles an hour, but sliced it toward the deepest area of the ballpark. And that's the first out with Jackson Castillo coming up. Castillo today 1-for-3 with a single. Last time up, though, flied out to the right field warning track. Almost had a homer for the second straight day. And it was this point yesterday, the eighth inning, that Castillo went yard. First pitch to him. Inside with the curveball. Castillo's homer yesterday was two outs in the eighth inning. It was Somerset's 14th home run with two outs since the All-Star break, tied for the most in minor league baseball. There's one out here. And 1-0. He squares to bunt, pulls back. It's ball one, picked back to first, and Morales is safe. 2-0. Kobe's 17 stolen bases this year, but it wouldn't make a lot of sense to steal in a three-run game. He creeps off the bag. Jacobs peers over there. Now sets. Here's the 2-0. Castillo grounds it to second base. Abreu is right there waiting for it. Throws to Mooney for one out. The throw to first took Thompson off the bag, but his toe is down in time for a 4-6-3 double play. So Somerset's leadoff man ends up going to waste on a double play, sending us to the bottom of the eighth. Akron 6, Somerset 3 on Fox Sports New Jersey.
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0: 3-0, Somerset over, rather 6-3, Akron over Somerset, should say. Bottom of the eighth inning, Tony Rossi enters, Patriots' third pitcher of the day, as Rossi makes his second appearance of the series and 19th of the season for Somerset. Jorvik Abreus leads off. The first pitch to him is a fastball at 96 down the outside black, the inside black, nothing in one. Rossi, 3-0, 3.05 ERA. His last appearance was a winning decision on Wednesday. Here's the 0-1. Abreus taps the sinker foul, 0-2. Rossi trying to be the good luck charm again. That game earlier this week, he struck out three batters in a scoreless eighth. That was a game where Somerset was down 2-1 in the eighth, and they scored the winning runs in the ninth. So he's been nails recently. Sets at the belt, and here's the 0-2. Check swing, pitch was outside, he went. Per the third base umpire, Tatum Whittleton. It's a fastball up and out of the zone. Three pitches for the first strikeout of the eighth inning. Sends it back to Ryan Cesarini at the top of the order. For Tony Rossi, last nine outings, he's got a 150 ERA, a 2-0 record, a 0.83 whip, and a 146 batting average against, with 11 strikeouts in 12 innings. Now, 12 strikeouts and 12 and a third. Here's Cesarini, left-hand batter. Rossi, the righty, deals. Swing and a miss. Changeup that dropped to the just beneath the zone. 0-1. Cesarini has the biggest hit in this game. Bases loaded double on the first pitch of his second inning at bat. And that's the difference in a 6-3 game. Here's the 0-1. Cesarini backs out of the way of a slider. Swinging his back foot out of the way. 0-1. Cesarini, a great surprise for the Akron and Cleveland player development staff this year. Awaits a 1-1. And he grounds it weakly towards second. Charging in is McGinnis, and he makes an easy throw to first in time. Two down. Cesarini, a former 14th round pick out of St. Joe's, has had a great year. And even tonight, big swing early in this game. As Jason Chorio digs in. He's had a few nice defensive plays in this game, but at the plate, Chorio is 0-4. In the series, he's just 3-18, yet he has 7 RBIs, as all three of his hits have gone for extra bases. He's batting lefty. First pitch on the way to him. And Chorio takes the slider low and in for ball one. Rossi, Somerset's third pitcher, second reliever of the day, takes over for Hayden Murda, who was brilliant tonight. 2 1/3 scoreless, 3 strikeouts. worked around a pair of two out hits. 1-0. Torrio takes the changeup outside. Gave up those pair of hits and then reverted right back to the dominance that we saw out of the first seven batters he faced. Two balls, no strikes. Rossi fires, and it's taken just inside with the sinker. 3-0. Ben Hess is on the losing end of this 6-3 score. He allowed all six runs. Rossi's 3-0. And Chorio takes the sinker for a strike. Just got the lower inside corner. Tell you what, Chorio has punched out a few times this week. He's taken some tough called strikes, including tonight. Both times he struck out to Ben Hess. Hasn't been by much. Summers that's been pitching him in. The 3-1 is taken for a called strike. Changeup just got the lower inside corner, and Chorio's going to call for time. That's been the story of his week. Crowd is getting restless about it. That changeup looked low, if anything. But it runs the count full. Two out, bases clear. Here's the payoff pitch. Chorio swings and misses. Struck him out with the slider up and out of the zone. Rossi fends one in a scoreless eighth inning. Sets the stage for a Somerset comeback. We go to the ninth. They're down 6-3. Coming back after this on Fox Sports New Jersey.
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0: On to the ninth inning. Somerset's down 6-3 as they've been since the fifth inning. Akron scored two big insurance runs, and since that point, the bullpen quad of Hayden Murda, Tony Rossi, Jack Jasiak, and Zach Jacobs have all been really good, combining on scoreless relief. All nine runs in this game were scored off the starters. Josh Moylan's going to try and help change that. Bottom third of Somerset's order due up here. The lefty Moylan, 1-for-2 with a walk and a double tonight. Jacobs back out there. First pitch of the inning on the way, and Moylan takes a called strike with the slider on the inside corner. Nothing and one. Moylan, 1-for-2 with that double his last time up. That was off of Jasiak. Somerset had a good scoring chance in that sixth inning. Here's the 0-1. Swing and a tapper foul behind the plate. Went to the splitter. Jacobs gave up a leadoff single to Kobe Morales to start the eighth inning, but then an inning-ending double play by Jackson Castillo helped him through it. So it's the fourth batter that Jacobs has faced. And time is called for. Logan Clark, the catcher, wants to get on the same page as Jacobs. 24-year-old Jacobs, 18th round pick out of UC Riverside, 2022. So he's got a career arc really similar to that of Hayden Murda, who was the Yankees' 2022 17th round pick. Both picked out of small schools in California. and both one round apart, the 17th round for Murda, 18th round for Jacobs. Pick 541 overall, still kicking it, double A, fifth minor league season. No balls, two strikes after the mound meeting. Here's the pitch, and Moylan takes the splitter low for ball one. Jacobs working on what would be his first save of the season. It'd be a six-out save. First opportunity. He deals the 1-2. Moylan swings and misses. Got him with the fastball for strike three. So Moylan strikes out. One away in this ninth inning. Seventh Akron strikeout of the day. Fastball top of the zone. That's usually in Moylan's wheelhouse. As Cole Gabrielson digs in, trying to spark something for Somerset. Down by three. Right-handed batter, base is clear. And Jacobs, first pitch on the way. Gabrielson checked his swing, went around on a splitter, low and outside for strike one. Jacobs last year had four saves, all with Akron, when he was one of their go-to relievers, 36 games of 4.16 ERA. It's been about a run higher this year. The 0-1. Gabrielson takes the fastball upstairs, ball one. Jacobs this year didn't start the season healthy. Was on the Rubber Ducks' 7-day injured list. In fact, their 60-day injured list, and didn't return until the end of June. Here's the 1-1. Taken, and it's in there. Slider got the inside corner for the liking of Brandon Tipton, and it's 1-2. Patriots have had some late-inning magic twice this week. Gabrielson against the 8-ball here. The 1-2. Swinging a roller up the middle. To his left goes Mooney. Scoops it up, throws from the outfield grass, and it's just in time to get Gabrielson. Really nice play by Mooney at shortstop, and Somerset's down to its final out. Jay Savina will bat for the second time today. Pinch hit with two in scoring position in the sixth inning. Came in to play center field for the rest of the game. And now in this ninth, with the bases clear and two outs, down by three runs he bats. Right-handed hitter, Jacob stares home. First pitch, and Jace takes the sinker up high for ball one. Jacob steals the 1-0, and Avina takes the curveball, landing for a strike. This was a day where Ben Hess didn't have his normal stuff. Only 4 2/3 innings and a career-high tying 6 runs allowed on 7 hits and 5 walks. The only 6 runs that have scored in the game. 1-1. Lined in the air towards center field. Churio back into his left towards the warning track. Reels it in, and the ball game is over. So Somerset's offense, stymied late in this game, falls to Akron by a final score of 6-3, dropping their third of 5 this week against the Rubber Ducks. Going for a series split tomorrow, where Kate Smith takes the ball. Somerset falls to 18-20. Rubber Ducks to 15-23 in the second half. We'll come back and wrap things up with the Flemington Department Store postgame show after this on Fox Sports New Jersey.
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18: Tightly contested game on this Saturday night. It goes to Akron. Final score of it was 6-3, where all of the scoring was done in the first five innings. Ben Hess, tagged with the loss for the second straight outing, falls to 3-4. The Yankees' number five prospect had really three good innings and two not-so-good innings. It was the four-run second that really did him in. One pitch to Ryan Cesarini, a three-run double, was really the big difference in this game. Hess's final line, 4 2/3 innings, 7 hits, 6 earned runs, tied a career high. Most he's ever allowed in a double-A game. 5 walks, tied a season high, struck out 6 batters. The bullpen was really good. Hayden Murda, 2 1/3 scoreless tonight, struck out 3, and worked around a pair of 2-out hits. Tony Rossi had a perfect 8th inning, including 2 strikeouts. So that trio of Somerset pitchers combining to strike out 11 batters in the game, but the offense couldn't generate anything on Akron's bullpen. Their starter, Sean Mattson, got a no decision because he was an out shy of qualifying for the win. He went 4 2/3, gave up 2 hits, 3 earned runs, 4 walks, 4 strikeouts. The winning pitcher wound up being Jack Jasiak, improving to 9-4, his 9 wins leading the Rubber Ducks. He went 2 1/3 innings and allowed only 3 hits, worked around those with 2 strikeouts, and did not give up any runs as Zach Jacobs picked up his 5th double-A save. First this year, it was a 6-out save in which he worked around a leadoff single in the 8th inning using a strikeout and a double play. The stolen bases were an issue again as Akron, yes, had the 3-run double from Ryan Cesarini, but it felt like their other 3 runs were really generated on the bases, where they had 6 steals, 2 of them from Tyrese Turner, 1 from Aaron Walton, had 1 from Bennett Thompson, 1 from Dean Curley, and another from Alex Mooney, all off of Ben Hess and Omar Alfonso. So Patriots were unable to control the run game, and that kind of set the tone for some of those bigger innings. A 4-run second for Akron and a 2-run fifth is what did the Patriots in. Somerset scored its 3 runs in innings 4 and 5, the final 2 innings pitched by Sean Mattson. When they were down 4-0, charging their way back, Roderick Arias, as part of a 2-hit game, picked up an RBI single to get Somerset on the board. Arias then came around to score on an RBI ground out from Josh Moylan. Arias actually got to third there, but it was Kobe Morales that scored. That made the score 4-2. Somerset then made it a 1-run game. Connor McGinnis scored on an RBI double from DJ Gladney with 2 outs. That was a base runner in McGinnis that was inherited by Jasiak, and it allowed Somerset to score its final run. So they were down 4-3 at that point. And then it was the 2 insurance runs that scored off of Hess in the 5th inning and ultimately knocked him out of the game. So Somerset, with the loss, falls to 55-52, 3 games over .500 overall. More importantly, 18-20 in the second half, 2 games under .500, and still trying to keep pace in the Northeast Division. Big takeaways here. Somerset was out-hit 9-6 tonight. The only Patriot batter with multiple hits was Roderick Arias, continuing to be the spark in this lineup. He has hit safely in 9 straight games, including all 5 at AA. And of the 9-game hit streak, he's had 5 multi-hit games. Not only did he have 2 hits, Arias had 2 stolen bases, the second of which was on a really nifty swim move where he was thrown out by a mile and had to get crafty for his 31st total stolen base of the season and his 2nd of the game and at the level. Josh Moylan, 1-for-3 day with the RBI and a walk, extended his hit streak to 6 games. DJ Gladney, a 1-for-3 day with an RBI, a walk, and a run, extended his on-base streak to 11 games. Kobe Morales scored 1 of the 3 runs, as I mentioned, got on base twice, 1-for-3 with a single and a walk. We mentioned Arias already, and the final Patriots batter with a hit was Jackson Castillo. So Somerset going to try to rebound tomorrow with Cade Smith on the mound after Smith was the losing pitcher in Game 1 of this series. Try to rebound in Game 6 of it, looking for a series split. As for whether or not the Patriots lose any ground in the division, the answer is no, they don't. So that's the silver lining. Obviously, the glass half empty perspective is that this was a big missed opportunity in a game where Somerset got zeros from the bullpen, going 3 1/3 scoreless innings. They weren't able to win on a day where the two teams they're chasing also lost. New Hampshire, 14-0 win over Portland. So New Hampshire picks up a game in the standings on those top three teams. They now enter tomorrow a game behind Somerset, 17-21 to the Patriots, 18-20. Not only that, Binghamton Rumble Ponies won their sixth game in a row. They're charging hard. They're now only six games out of first, two games behind Somerset. They're 16-22. So this is slowly but surely becoming a five-horse race. All five teams separated by six games, and it was the two the furthest out that ended up clawing their way a little bit closer today. As first place, Reading fell 6-2 in Richmond today as they ended up losing their third of five games to start this week. So Reading stays 22-16 now. They stay a game up on Portland. They stay four up on Somerset, and it's New Hampshire to five back, Binghamton to six games back. In the Southwest Division, Erie stayed red hot. 10-6 win hosting the Altoona Curve, went to 26-12 in the second half. Second place, Chesapeake, kept pace with a 5-2 win over Harrisburg, improving to 22-16. Chesapeake, if anything, just distancing itself from third place Harrisburg, which falls to 6.5 games out of first place. Akron with the win, just keeping pace. They're still 11 games out with 31 left entering tomorrow, and really not a whole lot they can do after they started the second half 1-11, but they've been one of the hottest teams since the All-Star break with this core of players that has been very impressive, winning three of the first five games this week. Yankees minor league affiliates, Scranton Wilkes-Barre, with a tough loss today, 9-0 versus the Rochester Red Wings, clinching a series loss there. They didn't score any runs. Hits, though, belonged to Max Schumann and Anthony Volpe, along with a two-hit day for Tyler Hardman there. But the takeaway was a rehab assignment commenced by Carlos Rodon. He was tagged with a loss in the game. 2 2/3 innings, Rodon ended up throwing, 48 pitches, 29 strikes, 3 earned runs, 3 hits, 2 walks, 4 strikeouts, as he continues to ramp up and join what is already a stacked Yankees rotation. But the Rail Riders drop to 60-50, and they fall to 23-13, still leading the way in the International League second half. Hudson Valley Renegades visiting the Greenville Drive down in South Carolina today. They're up by a score of 7-2. Big offensive output in that game from Kyle West. Hit his 19th homer of the season. He's now one of four batters in the Yankees minor league system that has exactly 19 homers this season. And I know that offhand because three of them are on Somerset. You've got Josh Moylan, you've got TJ Gladney, and you've got Jay Savina, along with Kyle West, who's 3-for-5 in that game. Also of note, Eric Genther, 3-for-5, 3 RBIs and 2 runs. And Core Jackson, 2-for-4 with a run scored and a walk. Jackson Lovich staying hot, 1-for-4 in the game, including 2 runs scored, as well as 3 stolen bases. They're running wild there. Kyle West had 2 stolen bases. Robbie Burnett with a stolen base. Bryce Martin Grudzelonic with 1. Willie Montero with 1. So 8 steals for the Renegades there behind 5 scoreless innings from Luis Cerna, who is in line for the win there for the Renegades, who are trying to rebound after they actually won yesterday as well, 9-3. So they're trying to win back-to-back games. The team that's trying to rebound is Single-A Tampa, and they did that earlier today. They were swept in a doubleheader yesterday by the Clearwater Threshers, the Phillies affiliate, but they won today 4-2, almost all the scoring done by one player. Luis Pueyo with a 2-homer game, his 11th and 12th home runs of the season with Single-A Tampa, as Justin West picked up the winning decision with 6 scoreless innings. And West, with 7 strikeouts, earned his 8th win for a Tarpons team that goes to 61-45, and they go to 26-14 in the second half. Finally, the Yankees, big win today, 5-4 final score on Old Timers Day, the 78th annual Old Timers Day for the Yankees. And they ended up making it a ceremonious one, coming from behind to win by a score of 5-4. Two former Patriots going deep in that game. One of them was with Somerset this year. George Lombard Jr. homering for the second time in his first 4 big league games. Ben Rice breaking out with a game-tying double in the 9th inning last night. And then today backed it up with his 32nd home run of the season, starting to break out of that slump that came out of the All-Star break. And Garrett Cole picking up the win there. 7 innings of 2-run ball. Quality start to go to 6-5. 9 strikeouts, and Garrett became the fastest New York Yankee in franchise history two 1,000 strikeouts. So the Yankees beat up on one of the hottest teams in baseball. The Braves had won 8 in a row entering yesterday, but it's the Yankees who win back-to-back one-run games and will enter tomorrow going for a series sweep of the first-place Braves at 1:35 p.m. Cam Schwitler takes the mound in that one tomorrow against Grant Holmes, the righty for the Braves. That is going to start just after our game, the series finale between Somerset and Akron. Somerset trying to win to secure a split as Cade Smith takes the mound for Somerset with a 5-7 record, a 5.12 ERA. Going up against the Rubber Ducks pitcher to be determined, it's going to be a bullpen game for the Rubber Ducks. And, well, based on the fact they only used two pitchers today, Jack Jasiak and Zach Jacobs, two pitchers in relief, that is, they should have a good amount of options to go with. But we hope to know soon as the Patriots go for the series split tomorrow. 1:05 first pitch. We'll jump on the air tomorrow, 12:45, with our affiliate report. So Somerset falls by a final score of 6-3. Game taking place 2 hours and 31 minutes. Crowd was 5,108 watching fireworks take place right before our very eyes right now as the Patriots fall by 3 runs. For Cam Silver and Adam Beck, I'm Stephen Cusimano saying so long and we'll see you tomorrow as the Patriots fall by a final score tonight. But it was Akron Rubber Ducks 6, Somerset Patriots 3.
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10: NBC News Radio, I'm Rob Martier. The U.S. Senate is on a five-week break. Senate lawmakers adjourned early this morning after passing a bill to fund the federal government until early December. They agreed to postpone action on a Senate budget resolution until after the recess. They also agreed to put off voting on the Save America Act, but agreed to vote immediately on a portion of the bill, which requires voters to show a picture ID in federal elections. Todd Blanche will be the next U.S. Attorney General. The Senate confirmed the acting Attorney General after weeks of debate. Early this morning, the Senate voted 50-49 to approve Blanche, with Republican Senators Susan Collins of Maine and Lisa Murkowski of Alaska joining Democrats in opposition. Former Vice President Kamala Harris is endorsing Democratic Senate candidate Abdul Al-Sayed in Michigan's upcoming election. Lisa Carton reports.
29: Harris praised Al-Sayed as a candidate focused on working families and said he is needed to help Democrats win control of the Senate. Al-Sayed won the Democratic primary this week and will face Republican former Congressman Mike Rogers in November. Senate Minority Leader Chuck Schumer and other top Democrats have also backed Al-Sayed following his primary victory. The endorsement drew criticism from the Trump administration, which attacked Harris and Al-Sayed's progressive views.
10: A WNBA player is speaking out after she was ejected for fouling Sophie Cunningham. Chicago Sky player Dejanay Carrington was issued a foul during Saturday's home game against the Indiana Fever after hitting Cunningham in the head. An official review resulted in an upgraded foul and Carrington's ejection in the first quarter. Carrington made a post on Threads reading "White Privilege" shortly after the incident. Carrington is known for having poked Cunningham's teammate Caitlin Clark in the eye during a 2024 playoff game and for making controversial remarks in the media. Rob Martier, NBC News Radio.
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0: Sports Saturday, once again, live from the Fox Sports Radio studios. All right, so the Dodgers trying to snap this streak at seven games. Are we still in that game there? I guess we are. Dodgers thought they had the game last night. I know a lot of people out there rooting for the Dodgers to lose them all. Well, ruin Major League Baseball.
1: This is the formula, though, right? Didn't they lose seven in a row at some point last year?
0: They did, as a matter of fact. In fact, that seven-game losing streak started with an 18-1 loss to the Astros.
1: Jeez.
0: 18-1. Astros had a 10-run inning. And you follow that up with six more losses in a row, and everyone's like, oh, not this year, and they end up winning the World Series. So, all right, so now, are you a gambler at all?
1: No, I don't do sports gambling. It doesn't, it just does not appeal to me.
0: Thank you. Yeah. I'm glad I'm not alone here. Yeah. I feel like a lot of times I'm alone in that.
1: No, I'll play blackjack. I'll play roulette. I'll gamble.
0: See,
1: gambling, I want to enjoy what's happening. Yes. I don't want to root for, like, I need this parlay covered. I need this over. Like, I think it.
0: See, my excuse for making so many bad predictions over the years is that, you know, the more you know, the less you know.
1: Sure.
0: You know, they try that line.
1: Yeah.
0: So that's a great one. The more you know, the less you know. Yeah. Okay.
1: Oh, I get that all the time. People are like, hey, who do you think's going to win this basketball? Don't ask me. I don't.
0: My late great partner, Chet Forty, one of the all-time legends, was a compulsive gambler. He was directing NBA basketball for ABC during the 60s.
1: Oh, wow.
0: And the 70s when it was first, you know, NBA was just trying to take root a little bit. And he was betting on every single game he broadcast. And, you know, you talk about insider information.
1: Yeah.
0: He had this one game where he talked about where he found out last second, because they were always doing the Celtics or the Lakers, and that Jerry West was sitting out a game, that nobody had this information.
1: Yeah.
0: Nobody had this information. It's going to be a, you know, game time decision, and Wes is not going to be out there. But he knew ahead of time, so he just pounds the other team
1: because
0: Jerry's out. Yeah. The Lakers won the game. And he lost the boatload. I said, see, I mean, just that insider information is not going to help you on any of that.
1: No.
0: Hey, I wanted to ask you a little bit about NIL right now, because it's obviously had a major impact in college football.
1: Yeah.
0: Because I am for good reasons. Well, because you see these quarterbacks stay.
1: Yeah.
0: I mean, you know, Pavia was able to eke out an extra year of college eligibility when, you know, he got paid a mint and Vanderbilt because he wasn't going to make any money in the NFL. Like a Chambliss' situation with Ole Miss. You know, these guys are extending their stay, and I think that's good. I want them to get as much college experience as possible so that they're better prepared for the NFL. Do you think it's had any impact as far as the NBA is concerned, the NIL money is being heaped upon these college basketball players?
1: Yeah, I think you're seeing guys who are not first-round picks stay.
0: Jaime Hawkins is a prime example of staying an extra year at UCLA.
1: Yeah.
0: I think it benefited him well.
1: Absolutely.
0: And he's a very solid NBA player.
1: Yeah, I think down the line we will see it, but this idea that every once in a while they're like, you know, this projected number one pick, he's always going to make more money at the NBA level, and that's never going to be something that affects it. But the later parts of the draft absolutely affects it.
0: You think Peterson's going to be a star?
1: Yeah, for sure. That kid can hoop. Unbelievable.
0: So the load management on the college level didn't bother you?
1: I think it bothered me. But yeah,
0: I know. It bothered Bill Self a lot.
1: It sure did.
0: Hey, Zach, great job as always. Thanks so much. Keep it here on Fox Sports Radio.
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1: 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Take you up to 3 a.m. Pacific, 6 a.m. Eastern. We are 38 minutes away from the midnight hour. It turns to midnight, literally, where I live in Vegas. 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And don't stop there. Hit that thumbs up icon and comment away. Let us know whose takes you like and, well, even whose takes you don't like. 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We're not doing Brand New Fool tonight, but, boy, this might make the list if we were. I'm filing this under the category Google Me, I Don't Win. Remember 2 years ago, Kurt Cignetti's opening presser in Indiana? He said, Google me, I win. Now, that was a banger. Then he went out and backed it up, just like he had done at James Madison. So from the You Can't Make This Stuff Up department, well, in case you missed it, Thursday, Purdue's new athletic director took the podium for his introductory press conference. And within minutes, he became legendary in the worst way. Say hello to McClellan. I believe his name's Tommy McClellan. Recently hired, only the fifth Purdue AD since 1942. And again, don't get me wrong, I respect Purdue. He produced Drew Brees and Bob Greasy and Lenny Dawson and Jim Everett. Okay, they've had their share of players. But this guy tried to give this whack-ass motivational message to the school's recruits, but instead he made himself look like a solid candidate for the next commissioner of the WNBA. It only took him minutes. One particular line from his presser has gone viral on social media. It says, quote, if you don't want to win championships, then go to Indiana. He was confident. He seemed to really enjoy the fact that he was so confidently wrong. Said it with a straight face. Now, mind you, all due respect, this is a school who named their basketball floor after a coach who never even went to a Final Four, much less won a Natty. Football? Sure. Purdue? Well, they never won a Natty there either. But they have won one Big Ten title in 60 years, even though they had to share it with Northwestern. But I digress. Yes, he really said that. Mere months after Kurt Cignetti's Hoosiers took home, it was in all the papers, Mr. McClellan, took home the national championship. So are you already maybe less than impressed with Purdue's new athletic director hire? Why? With all due respect, Do you realize how silly this poor knucklehead looks? He ain't going to live this down. I'm sorry. Here's the full context of what he said. Seriously. Here's the full context. Here's an extended portion of Tommy McClellan's quote. It's worth reading. Quote, so what do you expect of our athletic department? Three promises. Number one, our student athletes will come first in every decision and every time. Each of them will have the opportunity to receive a world-class experience and education and compete for championships. We will develop championships in the fullest sense. Young men and women who compete in their sport, in the classroom, and in life, and who will lead Purdue, prepared to lead and serve the change in the world. Okay, whatever. Every recruit, every current student athlete will hear the message repeatedly. We are here to win championships. Here it is. Wait for it. If you don't want to win championships, go to Indiana. Purdue made that. I can't even say this with a straight face. Why would you do this? Purdue may not be the place for you. I wonder if Tommy McClellan went home and looked in the mirror and says, you know, Purdue may not be the place for you. Maybe it's Purdue. Buddy, again, you need to lie down with a cold compress, get yourself some warm milk and soft music, and maybe it goes away. I don't know if I would count on it, but you can't make this stuff up, folks, and that's why I'm categorizing it under the category of Google me, I don't win. Maybe he can go get himself one of those Golden Glizzy hot dogs. You heard about those? $100 gourmet hot dog created by Golden Gold Caviar. It's got a premium Australian Wagyu beef hot dog. Then you got some bun that's some kind of croissant bun by the highfalutin bakery and all kind of special cheese. And then a 30-gram tin of premium caviar dumped on top with 24-karat edible gold flakes. You can get these in Miami at the Miami Open, at the Miami Grand Prix. And they're $100 a piece. And I know this sounds extreme. You're not going to believe it. They sold out. They couldn't make them fast enough. I think the next time they have the hot dog eating contest on July 4th, that you make them eat these Golden Glizzy hot dogs. But once again, I digress. For the best pregame show, be sure to tune in to Fox Sports Radio's Countdown, presented by BetMGM. 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And usually, you know, I have this saying, there are objective truths and there are personal feelings. I really believe all three topics are going to be, your answers are going to be rooted in what your personal feelings are. They're going to be highly subjective and it's going to be fun. So I will set those topics coming up in a minute. And they all really have things, they have to do with things that took place basically in the last 10 days that you'll be more than familiar with. I'm Bernie Fratto. We are coming to you live from the Las Vegas Fox Sports Radio studios. So keep it locked right here. 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
3: Whether you experience poverty for 2 years, 3 years, 4 years, 5 years, or 10 or more years.
4: So what did you find? You know, how many Americans live in poverty at some point?
3: We looked at people between the ages of 25 and 60, and we found that at some point during those years, 62% of the population would experience at least 1 year of poverty as we were defining it, and 42% of the population would experience at least 1 year of extreme poverty as we defined it. In terms of looking at more than 1 year, we found that 25% of the population would experience five or more years of poverty between the ages of 25 and 60.
4: That seems very high. Did those numbers surprise you?
3: You know, we've done a lot of work on this, looking at it different ways, and we found similar numbers, but I think it's always surprising when you see these high sorts of numbers like that. And one of the reasons behind it is because we're looking over a long period of people's lifetime. So we're looking over a 35-year period. And during that period of time, things happen to people that they didn't anticipate that can throw them into poverty. Things like losing a job or having a family split up or getting sick. All of those things can happen over a long period of time, and that can throw people into poverty.
4: In terms of support mechanisms out there that the government has, welfare and so on, food stamps, does that take someone out of the poverty range, or would that not have an effect on your study?
3: It doesn't really. Those programs are pretty minimal, and so for the most part, they don't pull people out of poverty. They're really intended for very short-term use and helping people get over spells of tough times, but they're not enough to really pull people out of poverty.
4: In your research, did you track economic upheaval times, you know, major recessions and so on, and did this have an effect?
3: Well, you know, again, what we're doing is we're looking at people really over a 40-year period from 68 to 2011, and during that time, there were, you know, economic upturns and downturns, but those are smoothed out across the life tables that we calculated. So it's really kind of adjusting for particular economic ups and downs during the life course.
4: We're talking with Professor Mark Rank, a professor of social welfare at Washington University in St. Louis, and talking about the study as to how many Americans live in poverty at some point in their lives. Professor, as you looked at this again over time, did you find that the situation is maybe getting worse in more recent years, or is it improving?
3: Yes. In some other analysis we've done, we found that actually this life course risk has been increasing over more recent periods of time. So from the 70s to the 80s to the 90s to the 2000s, the risk of experiencing poverty across the life course has been increasing. And I think that tracks well with the idea that there's more and more economic insecurity that people have been feeling over the more recent

0: 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Once again, here's Chris Witty.
1: When your kids rush out the door each morning for school, what's in their lunchbox? InfoTrack's Roy Mackey tracked down an expert for smart advice on preparing balanced, tasty meals that will power your kids through their busy day. Roy?
2: Thank you, Chris. We're talking with Dr. Sandeep Grewal. He's an MD, board certified by the American Board of Internal Medicine, and he has a medical practice in South Carolina. He's also the author of Fat Me Not, Weight Loss Diet of the Future. Dr. Grewal, welcome to InfoTrack.
3: Thank you for having me.
2: So if you were going to point out one of the biggest mistakes that parents make when packing lunches for their children, what would that mistake be?
3: Well, I think the biggest mistake that we make is to send our kids with either a can of soda or a sugary drink or iced tea. And the reason I say that is because there was research done on rats, and most of the obesity research is done on rats because their behavior is very similar to that of humans. What they noticed was when the rat gets the sugary soda, it eats more that day. And as they kept on giving the rat in the lab sugary soda every day, the rat started showing binge eating behavior and started eating uncontrolled. So it's not just about calories. The sugary drinks are also about change in the eating behavior. So when we send our kids to school with a sugary soda or a juice from concentrate or a iced tea, what we are doing is we are changing their eating behavior. They are going to school and they're going to eat more that day. They are going to have more cravings that day. They are going to eventually gain weight and they're going to have eating behavior problems like binge eating. So that's the reason we should not send kids to school with sugary soda every single day.
2: I think many parents think just getting a hot lunch at school may be the best option from a nutritional standpoint rather than bringing a lunch from home. What's your opinion on that?
3: Well, we know that the kids throw away almost $1 billion worth of food at school because they don't like it. So many kids may want to eat hot food, but I would encourage parents to check in the schools. Are they really getting the healthy lunch that they think they are getting? Because many times in schools, what we are getting is high carbohydrated food, which is not good for kids. And many times kids may go to school and buy something which is not good for them. For example, cookies and cakes. Many times kids may want to substitute their meals in the school with just snacks, which is the wrong thing to do. Because research again shows that whenever somebody eats a mixture of fat and sugar, which is cookies or cakes, what happens is it increases their cravings and they would consume more calories. So it's very important to make sure what they're getting served and it is healthy.
2: Obviously, the big challenge is coming up with something that's nutritionally balanced and yet something that your child will eat. What kind of advice can you offer there?
3: Number one, it all starts with breakfast, even though we are talking about lunch at this time. Make sure your kids do not skip breakfast when they go to school, because when they skip breakfast, their metabolism goes down. Number two, they won't have healthy eating habits. And many times when you skip breakfast, you kind of don't get hungry at lunchtime too. So it's very important that send them to school with breakfast. Once they get to school, you can pack them peanut butter and jelly sandwich on a wheat bread. Try to choose healthy, non-GMO, antibiotic-free foods if you can. Many times you can give them pasta salad with veggies, tuna sandwich, whole wheat or whole grain bread whenever you are sending them with bread. And many times you can cut the breads into different shapes, like circular, cut it into a fish shape or a talking head or something like that, to make it interesting and appealing for the kids.
2: How serious of a problem is childhood obesity today?
3: Well, I think it's getting very serious. We know the obesity in U.S. has tripled since 1950s and 1960s. And we know that obesity in kids is also increasing at a fast pace. And if we do not teach our kids how to eat healthy, we are going to have a more obese population than before. Now, latest research show that there has been a slight decrease in childhood obesity due to efforts from the government and other agencies. But we have to do more.
2: Our guest on InfoTrack is Dr. Sandeep Grewal. He's board certified by the American Board of Internal Medicine and is the co-author of Fat Me Not, Weight Loss Diet of the Future. Dr. Grewal, the primary focus of your book is weight loss, of course, and I think pretty much everyone is looking for just that one magic bullet that will help them lose weight. But you're right that there really is not a single solution. There are multiple things you need to do.
3: Yes, there are multiple things to do, and there are very easy solutions. Many times we overlook easy solutions because we are always looking for that hardest thing that we can do to lose weight. But weight loss is actually very easy. The current diets, like the low-fat and the low-carb diets, they are based on research done in 1950s and 1960s. And since then, we have had numerous amount of research, very good data, and many techniques which have proven to help us lose weight easily. And that's what we try to bring it in the book.
2: You also write that the only way to truly lose weight is to eat real food. How do you define that, real food?
3: For example, if you have a choice between steak and protein shake or powders, what is the best food to eat? The best food to eat is steak. And the reason is because when we eat steak, we have to chew it, then it goes into our stomach, where our stomach has to convert it into a mush, and then it goes into our intestine, where the enzymes come and digest this protein into smaller molecules called amino acids, and these amino acids then get absorbed. So a real food causes our body to do a lot of work. So one third of the calories from the steak would get consumed in just digesting that steak. So we get discounted calories there. But if we drink a protein powder or shake, it's in liquid form. It doesn't have to be chewed. It doesn't have to be crushed. It doesn't have to be broken down into amino acids, because it is in the form of amino acids. And our body doesn't have to do work, and it hits us with more calories than if we eat steak.
2: You also write that strenuous workouts are not necessary to lose weight. Now, we're probably talking about two different things, because strenuous workouts are recommended for things like cardiovascular health, right?
3: Right. I think you bring up a great point, because exercise is good for us, no doubt about it. It is good for our cardio health. It is good for everything. But where we make the mistake is we think exercise is necessary for us to lose weight, which is not. It is our diet. The changes in our diet have to be there for us to lose weight. Exercise only contributes about 10% to weight loss. And that is a good news for many people, because many times we are postponing to lose weight just thinking, when I get time to go to the gym or when I get time to exercise, I'm going to lose weight. But we don't have to do that. Many obese patients of ours were not able to exercise because of their obesity and joint pains and things like that. But changes in the diet would bring about 90% of the weight loss, and that is what we should focus on first.
2: You also write about the importance of giving up both artificial and natural sweeteners. That sounds like a pretty tall order for most Americans.
3: Right. Many times what we think logically should happen does not happen in our bodies, because it's a totally different machine. So we assume that because we are eating artificial sweeteners, we are going to have zero calories going in and we are not going to gain weight. But it doesn't happen that way. And there was research done on people who drink one diet soda a day. And what they found out was these people were craving more junk food. So when they did MRI on the brains of these people, they found that their brain had switched their cravings from liquid to solid food, because we cannot replace solid food by artificial sweeteners and things like that. So many times our patients, when they come to us and they are trying to lose weight but they have bad cravings they cannot control, it is usually happens because of artificial sweeteners, and we have to have them to stop that. Best is to eat real sugar and cane sugar in limited quantities. That's better than artificial sweeteners.
2: Dr. Sandeep Grewal from South Carolina, certified by the American Board of Internal Medicine and the co-author of Fat Me Not, Weight Loss Diet of the Future. 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
1: Nobody likes to be the victim of fraud, but the scammers are out there hoping you'll fall for their latest scheme. Our next guest has some advice to help you avoid making an expensive mistake. He's Jim Quiggle, spokesman for the Coalition Against Insurance Fraud. It seems like Medicare scams are on the rise. Could you give us some examples of what consumers might encounter here?
7: Well, seniors are probably scammed more than any other single group in America today. It truly is open hunting season year-round on seniors, and this is a very dangerous situation.
1: If I'm a senior and the phone rings and there's a scammer there, what sort of message might I be hearing over the phone?
7: You may get a phone call, and there's a very professional, reassuring voice on the other line saying they'd love to get you some diabetes testing kits. All you have to do is hand over your Medicare number, and you too can be tested for diabetes free of cost, thanks to Medicare. Nobody knows exactly how much is scammed against Medicare. Some of the estimates rise to as high as tens of billions of dollars, possibly even more. Clearly, Medicare is a huge, huge target, much like a large inflated blimp, and it's not going away anytime soon.
1: Now, these fraudsters have a way, I guess, of morphing what they're doing. If one thing doesn't work, they'll kind of change their strategy. So there's no tried and true thing to watch out for, right? You just have to be alert to whatever kind of pitch you're getting.
7: Scammers are amazingly clever. Once law enforcement gets onto one scam, then they'll just shut that down and try something else. Compound pain relief creams are one of the latest flavors of the month, and people will receive calls, and someone will try to offer a compound cream to help you relieve your aches and pains in your joints. Just have to hand over your Medicare number. Once again, a big scam. Never give your Medicare number to a stranger, especially someone who calls on the phone or knocks on your door. These people are trying to separate you from your money and taxpayers from their money. Protect your Medicare number at all costs. Your Medicare number is your Social Security number.
1: Are there some unscrupulous doctors out there who might also take advantage of seniors?
7: Well, doctors can be very much involved with the scams because they benefit from inflated claims against Medicare. So you have to watch out for doctors as much as anybody, especially if this is a doctor you've never dealt with before and someone on the telephone has referred you to this doctor for the very first time and you don't know who this person is. All you know is that you're told to go to this doctor and advised, and you'll receive free treatments courtesy of Medicare. This could be a scam.
1: We're talking on InfoTrack with Jim Quiggle, spokesman for the Coalition Against Insurance Fraud. And we're talking about Medicare scams that are happening across the country. Jim, these sorts of scams are being investigated by the government, aren't they?
7: Oh, yes. Medicare scams are job one for the federal government. The scams are so widespread, and there's so many victims and so much taxpayer money, your money, is stolen, that it's becoming a very big priority to investigate and try to clamp down on Medicare scams.
1: So if I am a family member, I maybe have a senior in the family who lives alone, what sort of advice would you have for me to help that senior avoid these things?
7: If you get a knock on the door by a cold caller, or you get a phone call out of the blue from somebody who professes to try to give you some free medical product, such as a power wheelchair, or maybe, you know, braces for your arthritic limbs, shut the door politely, hang up the phone politely. Don't deal with these people. Door-to-door cold callers are bad news.
1: Now, sometimes we might see an infomercial like at 1 or 2 in the morning or something on television with one of these types of offers. Is that going to be legitimate, or is that something we should also maybe watch out for?
7: You have to watch out for some of these 2 a.m. scams. They may be legitimate, they may not be. However, practice has shown over the years that too many of them are absolutely worthless. You may try to call a line and you get free wheelchairs courtesy of Medicare. Well, what you receive is a cheap trinket wheelchair that doesn't do you much good, and Medicare is billed $8,000 or $9,000 for a state-of-the-art power wheelchair with all the gadgets.
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7: Thank you too, Chris.
1: 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I'm your host, Chris Whitty. 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
0: This is InfoTrack, the weekly show with information you should know. Here's what's happening on this week's show.
1: Over the past few decades, women have made major strides in catching up to their male counterparts in many areas of life. Unfortunately, one of those is alcohol abuse. We'll have the sobering story.
8: We're seeing a closing gender gap in terms of alcohol abuse or risky drinking. Women in their 20s, their 30s, their 40s, their 50s, and so on.
1: Then, we often hear about deadbeat dads in the inner city. But one expert says that term isn't accurate.
9: The more we can work to build that father-child bond, the more motivation men will have to straighten up and do the right thing in other domains of their lives.
1: Those two interviews and much more are heading your way as we begin our 10th year of InfoTrack. Stick around. Our show begins right after this.
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0: 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Here's your host, Chris Whitting.
1: As the years have gone by, women have made major strides in catching up to men in many areas of life. Unfortunately, one of those is problem drinking. With the sobering facts, here's InfoTrack's Roy Mackey. Roy?
2: Thanks, Chris. We're talking with Ann Dowsett Johnston. She's an award-winning journalist and the author of Drink, The Intimate Relationship Between Women and Alcohol. I think many people would be surprised to learn that alcohol abuse among women is on the rise. Can you just outline the scale of the problem for us?
8: Yeah, we're seeing a closing gender gap in terms of alcohol abuse or risky drinking on the part of women all throughout the developed world, with some extremes such as Britain, where there's almost parity between men and women, young women getting end-stage liver disease in their 20s. So we're seeing this happen to women in their 20s, their 30s, their 40s, their 50s, and so on. And the head-scratcher here is why. Men have been ahead of women for so long, and men are slightly on the decline in most of the developed world, but women show no sign of slowing down.
2: Now, you have a personal story regarding this topic. Can you tell us just a little bit about that?
8: Yeah, this book is part memoir, part journalistic exploration of this subject. I was a professional, highly educated woman who never missed a day of work, never cracked up a car. In other words, didn't look like what many would think of a classic alcoholic. And I got into trouble in my 50s with alcohol. I had been a regular drinker, someone who would drink a glass or two after she got home from work, as she prepared dinner and oversaw homework, etc. And when I hit a rough patch in my 50s, that switched into 3 or 4 glasses of wine, which became 5. And I knew I had a problem and I headed to rehab. I figure I'm the poster girl, sadly, for a certain kind of risky drinking, which is a professional, educated woman getting into trouble. That's very different from the kind of trouble that my mother got into trouble in the 60s. She was your classic 60s poster girl. I figure she was a person who mixed Valium and cocktails and drank during the day and looked very, very different, a stay-at-home mom. But mine was and is, I think, a classic face for this era. We're seeing women who are more educated, more professional, getting into trouble. And it isn't what people generally think of as an alcoholic.
2: Can you give us a definition of binge drinking?
8: Binge drinking for women is different than for men. It's 4 drinks on any one occasion at any time in the last month, and typically is 4 drinks over a period of a number of hours. But the classic binge drinking performance for most people who binge drink is 6 drinks on any one occasion. But the definition is 4. 5 for men, 4 for women.
2: You touched on this a little bit, but tell us a little about the demographics. Who is the average binge drinker or alcohol abuser among women today?
8: It's hard to say the average. We see that a lot goes wrong now in campus behavior. We can look back to the mid-1990s when the alcohol spirits industry started focusing on young women. They looked around the world and said, how do we catch up with beer? And they realized we have to get the female drinker. We have to catch up with this gender. And they invented the Alka-Pop. Those are those sweetly vodka-infused or rum-infused prepackaged drinks like Mike's Hard Lemonade and Smirnoff Ice. And they attracted the young teenage drinker who then evolved into a vodka drinker. So when you're on a campus and you see young men and women playing drinking games, the young guy is usually drinking beer and the young woman is doing shots. This is not a level playing field. Those young women have evolved into vodka drinkers in their 20s and 30s and 40s. And when they get into trouble is anyone's guess and a very individual thing. But typically we're seeing women drink more vodka. So think of the highly feminized marketplace of skinny girl vodka, wines with names like Mummy Juice, Cupcake, French Rabbit. These aren't products aimed at men. They're definitely aimed at women. And women have risen to the challenge and have driven sales.
2: Our guest on InfoTrack is Ann Dowsett-Johnston. She's the author of a book called Drink, The Intimate Relationship Between Women and Alcohol. Ann, you devote an entire chapter to the consequences of drinking young. What are some of those consequences?
8: Well, you know, demographically, women and men are equal, but we are not in terms of hormones and metabolism when it comes to alcohol. We see, for instance, in young drinkers who are under the age of 24, extreme cognitive damage from drinking too much, permanent cognitive damage. As you age, the health problems that women need to be aware of is 15%, that's 15% of all breast cancer cases are alcohol related. Both men and women have strokes, but women tend to have them earlier and more often from alcohol related causes. Women become addicted to alcohol much faster than do men. So it isn't a level playing field. This is something that I'm just hoping that we start to have a conversation about, much as we did with tobacco. I'm not trying to be a killjoy or a prohibitionist by any stretch of the imagination. I certainly enjoyed my fair share of alcohol in my life, but I do think we need to understand the downside of alcohol much as we understand the downside of tanning beds and trans fats. It's just a conversation we should be having as an educated public.
2: In addition to education, what else would you like to see happen to deal with this problem?
8: I'd like to see the alcohol companies not using social media to target young drinkers. I think that too much advertising is available and not age-gated properly when it comes to Facebook and Twitter, and it's not regulated. I think it's really questionable to target the underage drinker, and I think there's no question that this is happening. So I'd like to see big changes in alcohol marketing. I think all's fair after a certain age, but that I'll be very clear on. The other thing I'd like to see is I think alcohol is too cheap. Often when you go into a gas station or a corner store, it's the cheapest beverage on sale. It's cheaper than bottled water. It can be cheaper than orange juice and milk. That's not right. Alcohol taxes haven't increased in the United States since 1991. There's something wrong with that picture. So from a public health standpoint, we know that this is emerging as a public health issue. I think we really need to look at public policy and the levers that are pretty easy to push on to make dangers disappear.
2: And what would you say to parents who are sending their youngsters off to college, particularly young girls, as that's what we're talking about here? They send them off to college and feel like, well, they're kind of an adult now. There's not much I can do. What should parents be doing to hopefully head off this sort of a problem?
8: The number one thing they should do is have a conversation before that young son or daughter heads off to university. This generation tends to think young people will be young people. This is a rite of passage. I can't do anything about it. My opinion doesn't matter. That just is plainly not the truth. There's an expert called Rob Carisi who has proven otherwise, and he has a handbook for parents for a conversation to have in the last year of high school, and I think his advice is well heeded. That's number one. Number two is the whole pro-sipping movement. I will give my son or daughter a sip of alcohol as young as grade three, believe it or not, so that they won't be a risky drinker when they're a teenager. That's just been proven to be nonsense. Pro-sipping, because we will be more like the Italian or the French, just doesn't work. And again, I'm not a prohibitionist, but there is such a thing as having an adult conversation and talking about the downside of our favorite drug. As we all know, alcohol is the number one date rape drug. We've known that for some time. We're now seeing very, very high BACs, blood alcohol levels, in especially young women who are taken to emergency. A lot of pre-drinking going on in this generation. This generation doesn't drink and drive the way others did, but they pre-drink, which means they load up on alcohol before they head out for the evening, which means they're beginning the party with more alcohol in their system. So we're seeing a real alcogenic culture, and the conversation's important to have. I'm hoping that a more open dialogue will move us forward. Only time will prove whether I'm right or not.
2: 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Anne, do you have a website where people could learn more?
8: Yes, AnneDowsettJohnston.com.
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8: Thanks a lot.
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12: Next, an expert says there have been big changes with dads in the inner city. The eye-opening story, coming up.
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0: 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Once again, here's Chris Whitting.
1: When people talk about fatherhood in the inner city, the phrase deadbeat dads is often used. But our next guest has studied family life in the inner city and believes there's been a transformation in the meaning of fatherhood among the urban poor. We welcome Catherine Eden to InfoTrack. You're a professor of public policy at Harvard University and co-author with Timothy Nelson of Doing the Best I Can, Fatherhood in the Inner City. You conducted field studies of people in the inner city. Tell us about those studies and what your goal was.
2: Well, unwed dads, inner-city men, were a population everybody had opinions about, but not many people had much information about. I'd spent my career studying single mothers and kind of thought I knew all about the fathers, but when people would read my work, they'd say, you know, you have to talk to the fathers. You have to hear what they have to say. So finally, we did. In fact, we identified the Philadelphia Camden area as an area in which there are high rates of non-marital childbearing. And we zeroed in on 8 core neighborhoods and moved to one of those neighborhoods for 2.5 years and really wanted to understand from the men's point of view how they saw the role of being a dad.
1: Did you find it difficult to get people to respond to you?
2: Well, you know, when you want to talk to a mom, you can go to any number of nonprofit social service agencies or churches. You know, women tend to be well connected in neighborhoods to institutional resources, but men often are not. And so we literally stood on the corner, approached men on the street, knocked on doors. But once we identified the guys, they were really eager to tell their stories. You know, no one really talks to these men. And if they do, they don't talk to them about their children. And this is a subject men really warmed to. And they just were so eager to express how they felt about being dad.
1: So what were some of the findings that surprised you here?
2: The first young man we met was probably the biggest surprise. He was a young guy by the name of Andre Green. He lived in East Camden. You know, Camden is the poorest city in the United States. He was still in high school, and we asked him to describe how he felt when he first heard the news that his girlfriend, who he'd already broken up with, was going to have a baby. So this is a high school kid. He had just come home one day. He'd been away on a trip and walked into the door with his suitcase, and his aunt said to him, "Remember that girl, Sonia, that you used to date? She's pregnant." And Andre tells us he slammed his fist on the table and shouted, "Oh, man," as if he was upset, and pounded up the stairs to his room. But then once the door was closed and nobody was around, he describes jumping around the room, shouting, "Thank you, Jesus." Now, this Florida, right? What's a 17-year-old doing reacting to an unplanned pregnancy in this way? But Andre went on to describe how the abandonment by his own father and a brother's recent death had just created a deep urge within him to sort of remake the past by investing in the life of a child. And indeed, Andre is still involved in the life of his child today.
1: In the inner city with these unwed pregnancies and the situation that couples face, do you see any changes happening, maybe more traditional marriages happening, or is that just not going on?
2: Well, you know, it's hard to tell how much change there's been on one level because we don't have a lot of good data on father involvement. But what we do know is that at any given time, among unwed dads in the prime family building years, about 80% are intensively involved in parenting at least one of their biological kids. Now, there may be other kids from other relationships. They're not actively parented at all, but they're very engaged in parenting. You can see it now in national statistics. And it's really new news that men are not only saying, "Thank you, Jesus," they're not only happy when they hear they're going to become fathers, but they're actively engaged in fathering. The picture is far from perfect because most men accomplish fathering, kind of slake their fatherhood thirst that an unwed pregnancy seems to evoke through selective serial parenting, by parenting sort of one kid at a time. And while this allows fathers to feel successful and to feel that they're being generative and investing in the life of a young person, it leaves a lot of kids behind. So in some ways, a six of one and a half a dozen of another story. If you talk to people in the inner city about marriage, you will find, surprisingly, that everyone thinks marriage is the right way to do things. But fewer and fewer people are getting married. And in fact, in Philadelphia, about two-thirds of children are now born outside of marriage.
1: We're talking on InfoTrack with Catherine Eden, who is co-author of Doing the Best I Can, Fatherhood in the Inner City. Catherine, if indeed, as you say, fathers are more engaged than anyone thinks they are, and there is more interaction with their children, why is this deadbeat dad perception continuing on?
2: Well, it's continuing on because it's partly right. Despite the father thirst that we document, and despite intentions, you know, that are sort of awakened to remake the past through investing in a new life, it's really hard for these men to stay involved with their kids. Some of this is due to maternal gatekeeping. Some of it's due to incarceration. You know, the rate of incarceration is very high in the inner city. Sometimes when fathers get hooked on alcohol or drugs or get engaged in criminal activity, they just don't want their children to be exposed to that kind of lifestyle. So they, for a time, remove themselves from their children's lives. And then when they straighten up and try to reconnect, that's hard. So these fathers are often deadbeats, or at least partial deadbeats to some of their kids, but actively involved with others of their children.
1: Are the significant economic hardships facing the inner city a factor here?
2: It's almost impossible to overestimate how big of a role the labor market is playing. I was just in St. Louis talking to a number of these dads, and you can go for months upon months knocking on doors until your knuckles are raw and you might still not find a job. And we're talking low-level jobs. These are the kind of jobs that we used to think of as jobs for teenagers. But it's just really, in many American cities, if you don't have a high school diploma, it's really hard to find work. If you have a criminal record, all children born outside of marriage, about 40% of them, have a dad who's already been incarcerated, and that's at the kid's birth. So that's a big barrier.
1: The book is Doing the Best I Can, Fatherhood in the Inner City, and Catherine Eden is co-author with Timothy Nelson, and she's professor of public policy at Harvard University. You can learn more at doingthebestican.com. Catherine, thank you so much for joining us on InfoTrack.
2: My pleasure.
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1: Taking care of a chronically ill loved one is a difficult and often stressful challenge. But what effect does it have on the caregiver's health? A recent study will definitely surprise you. Once again, here's InfoTrack's Roy Mackey. Roy?
6: Thanks again, Chris. We're talking with David Roth, PhD, director of the Johns Hopkins University Center on Aging and Health. So, Dr. Roth, you were studying the longevity of people who were caring for a disabled or chronically ill loved one. Tell us what you found in your study.
7: This was a study, 30,000 adults, 45 years of age and older. And as part of the initial intake interview, we asked, each of these 30,000 people, whether they were providing care on an ongoing basis to a family member for a chronic illness or disability. And about 3,500 said yes to that question. Then we just basically kept track of whether they survived or not over the next 6 years on average. And what we found is that the 3,503 who said yes, they were providing this type of care had an 18% lower death rate than the 3,503 who were matched who answered no to that caregiving question. And if you look at the sort of graphs of the survival curves, that 18% survival rate corresponds to about a 9-month extension in your life expectancy. We were expecting to find subgroups of caregivers who actually would have more mortality risk, and we didn't find that. Another thing in the paper, we have a subgroup analysis where we look at individual types of caregivers, spouses, African-Americans, women, men, all those different subgroups. And in no case at all did we ever find a subgroup that had actually significantly increased mortality or, you know, higher death rates. That's what we were expecting to find. We were expecting to find that there were certain subgroups where this mortality risk would be present. We didn't find any subgroups that had the mortality risk and overall found the extension in life on average.
6: So do the results of this surprise you?
7: They did surprise us a little bit because we went into it looking at it from the perspective that caregiving is probably a stressor and that you might find minor but important health detriments associated with caregiving. That's what we were expecting to find, and what we found was actually sort of unexpected. But then as we went back and looked more carefully at some other more population-based samples, we found that other folks had found similar findings.
6: I'm sure this would require more research, but what is your theory as to why these caregivers lived longer?
7: Well, I think it's a combination of the kind of person that takes on a caregiving responsibility and then the benefits that you receive indirectly after being a caregiver. So especially when you're looking at people who are not spouses, but adult children or other family members who do provide care within their families, you know, they tend to be healthier, more socially connected people themselves in general. So there's part of that self-selection benefit. And then also by providing that care, we think that people get benefits. They feel like they're performing a useful function within their families. They may have more indirect care with medical professionals and be sort of more attuned to monitoring their own and treating their own problems. You know, there's a lot of possible reasons or pathways by which this might be a benefit. And you're right, much more research would be done to see which of those mechanisms are most important to strengthen.
6: Just as a layman, I would think that caregivers often face some emotional challenges, perhaps depression, things like that. Is that correct?
7: Well, there certainly are studies that show that caregivers can be more depressed and experience some burden from their caregiving. A lot of this depends on the situational factors. I think there is research that if you're caring for a loved one who has a progressive dementia such as Alzheimer's disease, that can be particularly stressful. It is associated with higher reports of depression and burden problems. Whether it actually affects their physical health is less clear, but I think in certain circumstances, yes, you can find significantly elevated rates of depression among stressed out caregivers.
6: Based upon what you learned in the study, what advice can you offer to someone who may be heading into that situation of being a caregiver?
7: I guess the main advice I would offer in general is to embrace that role, that it's a part of the sort of family experience, and in many ways it's a privilege to be chosen either by the family or, you know, whatever process. You have a very tangible opportunity to do good within your family, to support your family member who is struggling with an illness. In some cases, it might even be a terminal illness. And yeah, it's going to have some stresses and it's going to have some challenges, but it also puts you in a unique spot to really contribute to that family member's well-being. And there are then, I think, return benefits from providing that kind of care within your family that in many cases can lead to better health or more fulfilling life. But that would be my advice to the person, is to do it and to embrace it and to try to get something positive out of it for yourself, as well as providing that love to the family member.
6: Fascinating topic. Dr. David Roth, director of the Johns Hopkins University Center on Aging and Health. Dr. Roth, thank you very much for joining us on InfoTrack.
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8: WABC News Radio, I'm Michael Kastner. Fire crews in eastern Washington are holding back three large wildfires burning near Spokane. The fires have burned over 10,000 acres since starting last week and are now over 30% contained. Over 900 buildings have been damaged or destroyed by the fires, but no injuries have been reported. Over a dozen wildfires are currently burning in Washington state, the largest being the Kaiser Canyon Fire in northern Washington, which has scorched over 136,000 acres. Iran has issued a list of demands it says must be met before the Strait of Hormuz is open. More from Jim Forbes.
9: The head of Iran's Supreme National Security Council issued a statement calling for the U.S. to lift its blockade of the country and withdraw the American military from the region. He also demanded the U.S. lift sanctions, pay war reparations, and end attacks on Iranian allies in the region. This comes as the state of negotiations between the U.S. and Iran remains uncertain.
8: Over a million people are being evacuated as a typhoon slams into the coast of China. Reuters says Typhoon Dolphin made landfall in China's Zhejiang province at about 5:30 p.m. Sunday local time, and over a million were evacuated from their homes ahead of the storm. The China Meteorological Administration reports winds at 94 miles an hour in eastern Zhejiang province. Andrew and Tristan Tate have filed a formal motion in Miami federal court urging a judge to release them on bail. Details from Lisa Carton.
10: The controversial brothers have been locked up in a Miami detention facility since July 18th following a new United Kingdom extradition request on 59 criminal charges. Their defense team argues their high visibility makes fleeing impossible, offering to surrender passports and wear tracking monitors.
8: Michael Kastner, NBC News Radio.
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3: Depend upon where you are in life, right? Whether it's retirement or you have 20 years before you retire. When you're in retirement, you're not looking to take on an enormous amount of risk or risky plays. But when you have a lot of time on your side, it's a whole different picture and an idea.
4: So headlines create attention. We know that. That's why every time you scroll social media, you're starting to see words like, you'll be shocked if you just see what so-and-so said last night after the basketball game. That is to grab your attention so that you will click on it, so that someone on the other end of that click makes money, right? And the headlines create attention. They work. They do not create certainty. And that early excitement can come with real volatility, Peter. So what do you talk to your clients about in every stage of pre-retirement? You know, maybe somebody confusing buzz with value. Is there a space for chasing after the shiny object? And if you do say that's okay for client A or client B, under what parameters?
3: Yeah, sure. So we want to make sure that it fits your goals. That's number one. And it's so important to understand the goals up against your plan. It really, really so important, because I meet some folks so many times where they're just so focused on investments that they're not talking about their goals.
4: Yeah.
3: And we have to try to make that shift. We have to make that shift change. Another thing in regards to your goals, it's also going to communicate with your time frame, right? Your time horizon. How much time do you have on your side? What stage in life are you? Or do you have a lot of time on your side before retirement? Do you have 10, 15, 20 years? Or are you right around the block from retirement? I mean, only a couple of years out, or you're already retired. A very different approach to your goals, a very different approach to your time horizon, okay? Whatever stage that you feel you're at, we want to also understand what can you stomach. In other words, is what kind of risk are you okay to have?
4: Yeah.
3: There are some folks who get older and older and older, and they just don't have the patience for risk anymore. They don't have that appetite anymore. And that's okay. It makes sense. The old rule of thumb is when you get older, you traditionally try to wind it down a little bit. You want to try to lower the levels of risk that you have. Now, does that mean it makes sense for everybody? No, not necessarily.

0: But for the most part, people already went through the stages of the ups and downs, and they went through the uncertainties, and they went through the good and bad times. And they just don't want to they want to be able to sleep at night.
1: Yeah.
0: They don't want to go to sleep knowing that, you know, can they lose 40% of their portfolio the next year if the market's happening to go in the wrong direction? No one wants to do that, right? And then, of course, we want to understand the plan that you have in place. Trust the plan that you have in place. If you have a real plan in place, trust the plan that you have in place. Don't overreact to the headlines. We have to all understand something, that if you look back in time, there has never been a time in history where it was just perfect.
1: Oh, sure.
0: Right? The markets will never be perfect. The economy will never be perfect. There's always something that we will go up against, something that we may not like, or something maybe we like a little bit about. But at the end of the day, it's never perfect. You're always going to be up against something. So testing that plan through the good times and the bad times is a great idea. But trusting your plan and building confidence around your plan, so you're not overreacting in the worst times in the world. And because of these headlines that we're seeing and the announcements we see on a daily basis, we have to make sure we are truly disciplined. And that's really what it comes down to.
1: 1-800-880-8079 for some clarity surrounding your financial future. 1-800-880-8079. We're talking about the internet and the next big shiny thing. And I've got to mention this because it folds right into our discussion. And I think the internet is to blame. As the Personal Finance Index, Peter, marks its 10th anniversary, findings reveal a decade of persistent challenges in financial literacy, and they are finding financial literacy in America has declined to its lowest level in 10 years, according to a new TIAA Institute GFLEC report. And I blame the internet for that. I think people are going, they're going too often for financial advice and in places where maybe it's not the best choice. What do you think about that? Because the people that come into your office by and large are looking for help. They're looking for clarity, but they at least know enough that they need to get their behind into your office. What some of these findings show is that I don't even know, with the numbers as low as they are, that some people even realize they need help in the financial space.
0: Believe it or not, there have been times when we're trying to figure out specifics. You know, some folks, families are trying to figure out specifics. And believe it or not, there are some articles or some websites that actually do have incorrect information. And it's going to confuse a lot of folks. It's going to confuse a lot of people. So you want to be very careful of what resource you're reading from. You want to know who wrote that article. You want to make sure it was confirmed, accurate. And I mean, it's okay to do your own research, but at the same time, talk to a professional who does this all day, every day, and make sure that it is true information. And I mean, I love when we meet folks and they have somewhat of an idea of what they're trying to accomplish. But at the same time, I'm hoping that they're just not relying 100% of what we hear or see or read in other areas without truly confirming that it is a legitimate resource of information that's truly accurate. Because sometimes... It doesn't have to be accurate.
1: Peter, listen to this. Low financial literacy, they found, is not just an academic concern. Those scoring low are 4 times more likely to struggle to make ends meet, 3 times more likely to be financially fragile. Retirement fluency levels across all generations were equally sobering, with adults averaging only 2 correct answers out of 6 retirement-related questions. One of the worst, by the way, was Gen Z, with more than 1/3 of all Gen Zers falling into the very lowest knowledge category. That doesn't surprise me as much. I don't know, when I was in my 20s or early 30s, did I know a ton about retirement? What age would you say, for anyone listening, or if you have adult children, would it be good to start working with PCB Financial?
0: It's never too early to start, but I always tell our clients to share experiences or things that you learned or things that you wish you could have done differently with your children as soon as possible, right? So it's not easy for the younger generation because remember, if they're first starting out in life or trying to pay off some school loans or they're trying to figure out their next opportunity for a job. They want to buy a home. They want to get married. They're going to have kids, saving for college. So it's very different for everybody. So it doesn't hurt to start asking great questions as soon as possible. But what we tend to hear and see, folks usually in their late 30s, early 40s was when they're starting to ask a lot of great questions and focusing on retirement. Because we're hearing a lot, and this has been the last couple of years, that people want to work until 50, 55. They don't want to work until 60, 65. And this is going to probably be a new trend. We might start to hear more and more about this eventually. Yeah. So they're trying to figure out what can they do as soon as possible. But to be honest with you, even if you're starting out in your late 30s and early 40s, I feel like it's not enough time to save for retirement, especially today when things are just very, very expensive and depend upon where you want to live and park yourself for the rest of your life. So I would say the earlier, the better.
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1: Hey, everybody. Welcome on back to the Modern Money Show. Ladies, you are up. We're going to talk about women in retirement for a little bit with our fearless leader, CEO of PCB Financial, Peter Bombara. And Peter, I have a friend who always says, I love this quote, women retire too. Women retire too. And I know that maybe back decades ago, women did not have much of a seat at the table when it came to retirement planning. I think about my grandmother, Peter. My grandfather handled all of the finances. Wow. And then guess what? She outlived him, as so many women do. Statistically, I think it's 6 years women live longer than the men in their lives. And I remember my dad stepped in and had to help her late in life with my grandfather's VA payments and Social Security and all of those things. One of the things you do at PCB Financial is there is a seat for all of you women listening at that table, sometimes at the head of the table, Peter.
0: Oh, yes, 100%. And this is really important. And I'm so happy that we actually have a segment on this when it comes to women, because I feel like we don't hear this as often. And especially today, when there's so many women working and retiring, this is so, so crucial that we do actually have more segments like this.
1: So we know this, that over the course of time, statistically, women have lower savings than men. That is due to the wage gap, sometimes career breaks for caregiving, sometimes bad advice. We talk about divorce. All of those things can impact your retirement. But as I mentioned, on average, women, you outlive the men in your life 6 years, statistically. Peter, which means they are subjected to greater exposure to inflation, healthcare expenses, the potential for outliving, ladies, your savings. And when we talk about longer life expectancies, Peter, the risk of outliving your savings can lead to financial insecurity, making it harder for all of us to enjoy retirement. What steps do you take at PCB Financial to help women mitigate that risk?
0: Yeah, so what we want to do is we want to start planning as early as possible. And I know that sounds, you know, pretty straightforward, but this is really important. We have to be able to proactively approach retirement the right way in the right direction.
1: Yeah.
0: We want to make sure we adjust these financial strategies on an ongoing basis, because sometimes when there are two people in a relationship, sometimes one person likes to take on more risk versus the other one. And that's fine. You know, it's a perfect couple right there. So we want to try to meet somewhere in the middle. But sometimes when that person who's taking on too much risk, when that person's health starts to decline, the other person who is not as risky,
1: yeah,
0: all right, they tend to look at the whole picture and say, okay, I want to reevaluate this. How do we review this again? Take the appropriate financial steps to make sure if we need these monies to last even longer because of medical cost, I want to make sure we're not taking on too much risk.
1: Yeah.
0: So we see these things. We hear it all the time. We see these things. When it comes to Social Security, especially in the beginning, before you activate it, we tell this to so many folks. If you have two Social Security income dollar amounts, make sure these two paychecks, make sure you are maximizing one of them. Because in the event someone passes away, you always keep one, not two, and you keep the higher of the two. So if this is 20 years down the road and one paycheck is covering, let's say, 40 or 50% of the monthly expenses, and you lose that paycheck, that's a huge loss of income.
1: Yeah.
0: All right. So these are steps we want to be able to take and making sure that communicating with your plan. So it's so important to understand the goals. It's so important to understand risk and what's your appetite for risk. But as you get older, it does not make sense for most to take on even more risk. And that's really, really scary. Some of these folks tend to take on more risk because they feel they might outlive their savings. And Dana, that's the most silliest thought process.
1: Yeah.
0: All right. You do not want to take on more risk. In fact, you want to be able to properly balance that risk. Because if we have one really bad market, and we don't know how long it's going to take for it to come back, and you're relying on these monies for so long, you're eroding your assets and your investments and your principal, and you're chewing down to it.
1: Let's go back, Peter, for a second. Why are Social Security benefits so important for retirement confidence, especially for women?
0: Well, let me share this with you. So many people we talk to are nervous about 2033, 2034, 2035. Yeah. They're talking about the depletion of Social Security. So many people rely on Social Security income. And we get it. Pensions are disappearing. In fact, 90% of people we sit down with don't have a pension anymore. So they're out. The new generation, good luck. There's not going to be a pension for you. So that's gone. But Social Security is a huge, huge factor that's covering 60, 70%, sometimes 80% of monthly day-to-day living expenses. So Social Security is a huge, huge factor here. The way you optimize it, the way you use it, the strategies driven behind it, there's dozens of ways to choose it. But most importantly, we need to understand the facts around it in maximizing those paychecks and those dollar amounts. And for some people, it's not always for retirement age or age 70. It does not make sense for some people. We run these numbers. We have very fancy software system to calculate, not the free versions online. I was a little bit more detailed. We run these numbers to see what actually makes sense. And we draw out a plan to understand the income options that you have in the event one spouse passes away, you lose one paycheck, what else is coming in, and then finally the tax plan around it. So it's very important we understand the good, the bad, and your options.
1: Peter, we cannot overlook the fact that marital status can have a huge impact on Social Security benefits. Can you talk a little bit about some of the key considerations for women optimizing benefits, whether you are listening and you are married, divorced, single, widowed? There are an unlimited ways to take Social Security, and it's important that you get it right the first time.
0: 100%. So here's actually a couple of things to look for. and this is really important, and it's actually, this is one example that really bothers me. So age 62, it is when the earliest you can file for Social Security.
1: Yeah.
0: Okay. Believe it or not, a good amount of people actually file at age 62. Okay. Now, this is one thing that bothers me, because some folks don't need it. They're just using it, you know, for whether it's extra income or they're going to reinvest it. Okay. Some folks feel that Social Security is going to go bankrupt and it's not going to be around in 10 years. And these are the concerns I have, because you have to understand how Social Security works. So number one, if you take it at 62 and you don't need it, and if someone says, I'm going to reinvest it, there are two things that you have to keep in mind. One, you're going to pay taxes on Social Security. So as of right now today, there's still taxes on Social Security, okay, as of right now today. Eventually, maybe it changes down the road, but right now today, that is the case. So let's say you're in a 20% tax bracket, 85% of that's going to be taxed. You have to make up 20% for an example. And then Social Security, if you don't touch it, it grows at 8%. So you have to make up 20% because of taxes. And then you have to make up the 8% increase it gives you if you don't touch it. That's 28%. Where are we going to go for a 30% return every single year? Right? Now, if you are a professional day trader, that's a very different conversation we're going to have. All right. But for the average, we cannot find 30% a year. It's very, very hard to find 30% consistently every single year. That's the problem I have when folks are trying to figure out how can we take it earlier, because they're nervous about the system, the Social Security system, the projections. It's going to go bankrupt. They're still working. They don't need the income.
1: Yeah.
0: That's the concern I have. Now, another concern is, we can actually cumulatively figure out, based upon some software, if you take it at 62, let's see what your break even is, whether it's 12 or 15 years down the road, as to how much money you took out of the system and when you finally broke even. And then from there, it's just pure profit in your pockets. Or what's it look like in comparison from 62 to 65 or 62 and 67, side by side comparison, where's your break even and where do you make the most money? What should cumulative money look like at age 80, 85, and so on and so forth? It doesn't make sense. And we have those numbers side by side in comparison. So we can talk about different ways of strategizing around it. We could talk about a number of different factors. But at the end of the day, it's all going to come down to one thing, and that's called income planning.
1: Get it done, folks. 1-800-880-8079. If you're sitting here thinking, I don't know that I have an income plan. I have a 401k, but I don't have a written income plan. That is what they are here to help you with today. 1-800-880-8079. Or you can always find us at themodernmoneyshow.com. We haven't even talked, Peter, about long-term care. With women statistically outliving men by around 6 years, that's on the average. We don't have a crystal ball to tell you where your health is headed. But ladies, there are steps you can also take in this space with respect to future long-term care expenses in retirement. And you help folks with this every single day, Peter.
0: Yes. So when it comes to long-term care, this is actually a pretty important topic here. And I'm happy you brought it up. So a lot of folks are scared of long-term care plans or policies, because they probably went through a scenario where maybe their parents had this really nice long-term care policy, and in the mail at some point in the future, if they're paying 5 years or 10 years into it, they receive a letter from the company saying, your premiums are now going up because of the cost of inflation and we mispriced the cost of insurance.
1: Yeah.
0: You have two options. You either keep the policy and lower your benefits, or keep the policy you have and continue to pay a higher premium. And if you don't ever go into long-term care, what's going to happen? You don't use it. It goes completely to the insurance company. They keep all those monies and you don't get a penny back. A lot of people know that scenario. 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Okay. It's very important to understand that if you go into a more modern version today, you actually can get all those monies back, plus some percentages of growth, nothing crazy, but it grows tax-free and it goes right to your beneficiaries tax-free. 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So it's kind of incorporated in an asset class at this point. So it's not so much of an expense anymore, but these are things that people don't know. And when it comes to the national average for long-term care, depending upon what state you're in, you could be anywhere from as low as $40,000 to as much as $100,000+
1: a year. And crazy.
0: It could be $10,000 a month if you want a private room. 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
1: 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And Peter, I want to continue our conversation about women and healthcare and long-term care insurance and healthcare costs in retirement. Ladies, we have longer life expectancies. Statistically, that is just a fact, which means we are likely to face higher long-term care costs. And Peter, it's worth noting, and you've seen this in your own family and with clients, we often serve as the caregivers as women, right? We are taking care of a spouse or mom and dad as they are aging. So women also statistically are less likely to have a family caregiver for themselves when it comes time.
0: Oh, 100%. Okay. So there is a lot of moving parts around this, especially when it comes to long-term care. So one of the things we probably want to know is Medicare, for example, will pay for the first 90 days only. And it's really important everybody understands that. Medicaid, okay, this is the last resort here. Medicaid for people who have spent down their assets. So when you have no assets left, okay, now we jump ship and now we go into the Medicaid department, right? So we hope no one falls in that scenario. We hope you have enough assets, of course, and making sure you're the most comfortable. And this is the one thing that's really important, especially for women, okay? So women tend to outlive men, right? Especially in a relationship. And we want to make sure that you have the most comfortable remaining life that you have especially when it comes to long-term care. So there are policies, okay? There are two ways to be looking at this. You can have long-term care insurance, or you could be self-insured. Now, of course, we want to make sure everyone is self-insured, or you start to look at purchasing some kind of a long-term care policy, some kind of coverage, okay? But there are different types here, all right? So it's important that, especially for women, at least look into the options and try to do it as early as possible, because it really is based on age. The older you are, the longer you take to look into these policies, you're more of a risk to the companies. So the premium could be the same, but the benefits are much, much lower, or the premiums could be much, much higher, depending upon what your benefit goal is, right?
1: Yeah.
0: So it's really important that you start asking a lot of questions around this, and it's really important to understand your spend down plan, all right? Will you have enough assets? Or could you be self-insured? What does that look like in regards to what your ultimate goals are, especially when you're spending down these things, all right? A 65-year-old couple can pretty much expect to spend roughly $17,000 in their first year of retirement on health expenses, okay?
1: Yep.
0: That's only a 65-year-old couple, all right? These are things that we have to keep in mind, because anything that is not covered by Medicare in long-term care, nursing home care can exceed $100,000 plus annually.
1: Wow.
0: Okay. Women are projected to spend 15% more on healthcare in retirement versus men due to their life expectancies.
1: Yeah. We live longer. It's going to be more expensive, right?
0: 100%. And these are things, I don't know why so many people are not talking about this, but these are things that are very, very, very important that we talk about when it comes to the conversation of income planning or income drawdown, all right? So we could look at plans that, one, option one, you're self-insured, perfect. These are projections. Let's put it up against inflation. Let's give you a decent rate of return that you'll be happy with and comfortable with. Your risk levels are in place. They're in line. Perfect. What's it look like until age 90 or age 100? All right. Option one. Option two, what does it look like on paper if you happen to say we dedicate X amount of dollars to your own personalized plan, and in the event that you don't use long-term care benefits, all of these monies now will go to your beneficiaries that has not been used. So there are so many options today, thankfully. They're not the old versions where you say goodbye, I used all of these premiums up for my long-term care policy and never use it, and now it's a big waste of money. Finally, we do have plans, we have options, we have designs to create them, but it's so important to understand your comfort zone in being self-insured or possibly coverage.
1: So listen to this, Peter. More than 70% of nursing home residents are women. More than 70%. Women often living alone without a spouse to provide care. Women, you also typically need care for about 3.2 years on average, compared to 2.3 years for men. So there's the higher cost. Women often have fewer savings due to work interruptions, the gender pay gap, or maybe, Peter, you spent a good amount of your retirement savings caring for dad, caring for your spouse. And we see this time and time again where women need extra help toward those last slow-go or no-go years, right?
0: Oh, yeah, without a doubt. So in my family, it was actually the opposite. So my grandfather happened to go into assisted living.
1: Yeah.
0: And we have longevity in our family. My grandfather, when he passed away, was in his mid-90s. And his father was actually 101. So we have longevity in our family. But my grandmother wind up passing away a few years earlier than her husband, my grandfather.
1: Yep.
0: And in this direction, at this time period, my grandfather wiped out 100% of his pension income every month. On top of that, it was his Social Security income. So assisted living took both of those income needs. And then they sent him a bill every month for an extra about $7,000 to $8,000 on top of his Social Security income and his pension income.
1: Yeah.
0: So there was an enormous amount of income being spent. He did not have a policy. So thankfully he had enough assets. So he was self-insured. Okay. But he was drawing down. He was drawing down six figures every single year. I mean, he was in there about 2.5 years and he was drawing down. So every single month in assist of living, they're going to give you a nice itemized bill. And it's always going to be different depending upon how much work time they spent into it. You know, do they take you down for lunch? Believe it or not, they actually charge you for that.
1: Oh my God.
0: Extra pills, therapy, things of that nature, more time spent. There's always a cost somewhere. So these are things that are really important for both men and women, but especially for women, because they tend to live a lot longer, of course, based upon all the data that we have. And it's so important to communicate. If there is any of our listeners, if you're single, if you're widowed, or you're married and you have some kind of concern around long-term care or health expenses, let's communicate. Let's talk about what it can look like for someone who's being self-insured versus maybe you could use a small policy and it won't be as costly, depending upon your age, of course. And these are things that we can have a talk about.
1: So it's clear that a longer life expectancy can expose us, ladies, to various financial risks. So this is the best time for you to pick up the phone. If you think you have a plan, but you're not sure, do I have a written plan? Do I need more information about the plan we have? 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They will help you figure out how to optimize your Social Security benefits the right way, help minimize taxes and fees, and then also which products out there could help you provide a steady and reliable stream of income. If you are married, they will help ensure the sustainability of lifetime income for the surviving spouse. When we talk about products, people always say, oh, I don't want anyone selling me anything, Peter. That's not what this is about. When you are looking for a steady and reliable stream of income, it has to be beyond just a 401k. And talk about the importance of diversification in retirement, especially in your later years.
0: Oh, this is really important. So when I talk about self-insure, of course, we want to make sure that we're focusing on three things. And if you know me, you probably heard this a number of times. We want to be able to understand how to protect what you built.
1: Yeah.
0: We want to be able to understand how to preserve it. And of course, you can never forget this. You have to always make sure you are growing it. Protect, preserve, and grow. When we talk about being self-insured, that's the first thing that we actually consider. We want to know, how can we take advantage of what you already have in place, stretch it out, or create a bucket to the side where it's only dedicated for healthcare expenses as a projection. So if there's this plan that's going to be ultimately built, it's going to be built around your goals, all right? Investments are important, but so many people forget that there's a lot more things that are important than your investments. If your investments are only designed to be an investment and nothing else, you're completely missing the understanding and definitions of retirement. When it comes to retirement, we have to truly understand what your goals are and create that true financial plan to communicate consistently around those goals. It's never going to be the same. It's always going to change because the market environments keep changing. But it's very important to understand the moving parts around these plans. So when we talk about investments, we're also talking about income. When we're talking about income investments, we're also talking about taxes. When we're talking about income investment and taxes, we're also talking about your estate plan. And when we're finally talking about your estate plan, it's going to come down and tie into your healthcare plan. These five key factors in the areas and the process of financial planning that we do helps understand three things: protect, preserve, and grow, and all the other moving parts around it. So when it comes to being self-insured, we want to make sure you're self-insured, of course, right? But if there's no room for being self-insured because of the assets that are in place, then we start looking at other solutions. But this is very important to understand that women can be at risk because of the longevity that's in place. And it's very important that they are the most protected at certain times in their life if they wind up living way longer than their spouse, or if they're just single or widow at this moment today. We want to make sure you're comfortable being proactive and communicating with the plan that you have now.
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1: Hey, welcome on back to the program. We have covered so much today on The Modern Money Show with our president and CEO of PCB Financial, Peter Bambara. 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We're going to dip into the mailbag here in just a second. But first, Peter, it's been a while since we have done retirement trivia. And we're going to dive right in. This is going to be fun. Let's do some trivia. And I want to stump our audience, too. You do not get these answers ahead of time. I'm going to fire away with question number one and then give it your best shot, Peter. We're going to put him to the test here, folks. All right, question number one, Peter. When was the federal income tax created? 1776, 1804, 1861, or 1913?
0: I'm going to say 1861.
1: Ah, you got it, 1861.
0: Yes.
1: The answer is C. President Abraham Lincoln signed the Revenue Act in 1861 that imposed the first ever federal income tax to generate funds for the Civil War. It was actually repealed 10 years later. And then in 1913, the 16th Amendment established the federal income tax system that we know today. All right.
0: Very interesting.
1: One down, very interesting. It goes way back. Question number two, when was the first tax deadline when the modern federal income tax was established? Was it January 1st, February 14th, March 1st, or April 1st?
0: I actually know this one because my birthday is March 15th, so it's March 1st.
1: It is March 1st. Very nice. That was the original deadline for filing income taxes starting in 1913. By 1918, the government pushed it back to March 15th to help people crunched for time. That actually remained the filing deadline until 1955, when the IRS said it would help their employees and tax filers to have an additional month. That gets us to the dreaded April 15th that we all know today. True or false? Question number three. The job of the tax preparer is female dominated. True or false?
0: Oh, my goodness. All right, I'm going to have to say true just because I know that this was a huge transition back then.
1: And we know so many women that do it. You are right. True.
0: Yes.
1: Online research shows 71.8% of all tax preparers are women. The average age for tax preparer is 47 years old.
0: Wow.
1: The majority are located in your neck of the woods in New York, Peter.
0: Wow.
1: And in Chicago. Here we go. True or false, Peter, your Social Security benefits are the only source of income guaranteed to be tax-free.
0: Right now, it's false.
1: That is false. Some of you are going to have to pay income taxes on up to 85% of your Social Security benefits, which seems jarring in the least, Peter. If you have other substantial income, such as wages, self-employment, interest, dividends, etc., I think people are surprised by that, Peter, that income tax does apply to some people with respect to Social Security.
0: Oh, yes. Yep.
1: Question number five. Which state offers an exemption from income taxes for people age 100 or over? Thanks a lot. Is it Texas, Kentucky, Hawaii, or New Mexico?
0: All right, we're going to go in New Mexico.
1: You are right again.
0: Yes.
1: Beginning in 2002, people over age 100 who are not dependents of others are exempt from filing and paying New Mexico personal income taxes.
0: Very interesting.
1: All right, here's our bonus round. American symbols. The American symbol Uncle Sam is allegedly based on businessman Sam Wilson, founding father Samuel Adams, General Sam Houston, or Sam I Am from Green Eggs and Ham.
0: So businessman, that's businessman Sam Wilson. That's back in like the 1800s, something like that.
1: You are correct, Peter. Yeah. Businessman during the War of 1812.
0: Wow.
1: Sam Wilson supplied barrels of beef to the army. They were stamped U.S. to indicate government property. That identification led to the widespread use of the nickname Uncle Sam for the United States.
0: Yes.
1: And before we get onto the mailbag, Peter, I want to remind everybody that today's federal income tax rates might be the lowest that we're going to see for the rest of our lives. We know this after the tax rates went down with the 2017 Tax Cuts and Jobs Act. We talked about this at length, Peter. People were worried those tax rates were going to expire come 2026. Then we got the new tax bill. So if you're listening and you're wondering, how can I take advantage of lowering my taxes today with a tax planner, not a tax preparer, that is something you help your clients with every single day.
0: 100%. And these are the things we want to talk about on an ongoing basis, because we all know that, well, some kind of have some kind of a feeling that when it comes to tax planning and tax preparing, two totally different things. And look, we cannot beat up the accountant professionals. They do a fantastic job and everybody knows that, but yeah, understand that their job is to help you file, right? And if you're not asking more questions, it really comes down to you not asking more questions, because they don't know if you want things to be changed or updated. They're trying to guide you and file your taxes. So we usually come into the picture to help guide you plan around it. So that's why we like communication with you and your accountant. And also, we like to review tax returns. So making sure when you're reviewing your plan is very important, to make sure you're reviewing your tax return, yep, up against your plan. And that's really important.
1: All right, Peter, let's dip into the mailbag with the remaining time that we have left. And I want to remind our listeners, if you have questions, please call us at 1-800-880-8079. 1-800-880-8079. Here's our first question, Peter. I've always handled our family's investments, but I had a health scare recently that made me realize my wife would be lost if I wasn't here. She has zero interest in learning about stocks or bonds or my investments. How can we help make sure she's taken care of without forcing her to become a financial expert overnight? That is a great question, Peter, because usually in a marriage or any partnership, one person drives the boat, right? But that doesn't mean the other person should be left in the dark.
0: Yes, 100%. I mean, this is actually pretty common. There are so many folks where when we're talking to them, one of their spouses do not want to come in because they don't want anything to do with it. And
1: nope,
0: that's actually one of the biggest mistakes anyone can have. Look, at the end of the day, you don't have to be the expert. That's why we're here.
1: Yep.
0: But at least you have an idea, just an idea, a simple idea of understanding the moving parts around it. You don't have to be the expert in choosing the investments. That's what we're here for. We're going to guide you to and through it. But at least you have an idea of why you're positioned, how you're positioned, what kind of income is coming from and where it's coming from, retirement, non-retirement, what's going to be beneficial for your heirs. We just want to make sure that there is very good communication. And again, you don't have to make all the decisions. We'll do that for you.
1: Yep.
0: But we just want to make sure you are aware. And being aware is really, really important.
1: So listen to this, Peter. They write, I'm 62. I am still working, but I am exhausted. I want to retire now, but my financial spreadsheet says I should wait till 65 to maximize my pension. They write, is there a middle ground where I can slow down without wrecking my long-term plan? Or do I have to tough it out for 3 more years? Great question.
0: So this is why we need to get together as soon as possible. Okay. Because we want to make sure you're making the best choices within these next couple of years. All right. There are so many different options that could be chosen and what to look for. And also when it comes to activating certain areas such as Social Security, maybe you want to defer it and keep on waiting. Maybe it makes sense to do some tax planning first so you're not showing so much income. So this is why I talk about the 5 to 10 year rule, making sure we are communicating within a good amount of time before you retire. And most importantly, we're tracking these things on an ongoing basis.
1: 1-800-880-8079 if you have questions. Because, Peter, there are creative solutions to these questions. You might have to keep working, but you might not. And you don't know until you run the numbers at PCB Financial.
0: Of course.
1: All right. Question number 3. We have a blended family, Peter. I have 2 kids from a previous marriage. My husband has 1. We want to be fair when we pass away, they write. But fair seems to mean different things to different people. How do we structure our estate so that everyone feels respected and we don't accidentally start a family feud? Great, great question.
0: Fantastic question. And we want to make sure if you're truly serious about protecting your family and your loved ones, we want to make sure, first off, the basics is making sure you have a will, right?
1: Yep.
0: And making sure you have beneficiaries on everything, literally everything. And then finally, I think it might make sense that we possibly talk about an option of having a trust.
1: Okay.
0: And if you're going to build that trust, I'm telling you right now, it's going to be rock solid, okay? So here's a couple of things to keep in mind. A lot of folks, some of them don't even have wills. And I say, just let's start somewhere. Let's just get a simple will together, making sure you have the basics in there, such as medical power attorney and health directive, right? Those are just the simple things. Finally, what you want to add in there is what's called a financial power attorney. So what this means is right now, if you have a spouse, and if you happen to call up your spouse's 401k company, I want to know if they'll talk to you.
1: Yeah.
0: And if they don't talk to you, that means you don't have a financial plan together. Okay. You might have money, but you do not have a financial plan. We want to make sure that we have access, we have options, we have flexibility when it comes to your financial house. So when we talk about having a trust, one of the key things here is one, making sure that we're passing on assets.
1: Yep.
0: As fast as possible, no questions asked. And if there are certain people that you want to have certain assets passed on to, we can make sure that's identified in that trust. And most importantly, go off a bit if someone's going through a divorce while you're passing away and you have a trust in place, you're making sure those assets are being passed on to your children and your loved ones, and they are not going through a divorce and separating those assets. So we're talking about creating a financial house that's safe and secure.
1: And you can play the bad guy, Peter. You can Zoom with family members to the extent that people want their loved ones to understand what that plan looks like or how it's structured. You keep everything in one spot so that, God forbid, if something happens to you, everything is in one place. And you can help explain with somebody's estate how things are divided.
0: Yes. And you know what? It's funny you just said that because I believe it's so important that our clients' beneficiaries, all right, they meet us at some point in the future.
1: Yep.
0: And I could tell you so many stories and disasters where people have no idea who their financial planner is, their advisor is, and so on and so forth. It is so important for your professional to meet your family members, your beneficiaries, yep, just so they have some kind of an idea of who's helping your parents manage your money. And now you have some kind of relationship. You don't have to work with them, but at least you have an idea of who they are.
1: Question number four. Peter, I keep reading about inflation eating away purchasing power. I'm scared that the safe conservative portfolio I built to help protect my principal won't actually grow enough to keep up with the cost of living over a 20 or 30 year retirement. How much risk do I actually need to just break even? That's a great math problem you can help people solve, Peter.
0: That is a great, great question. And it's very hard to answer because we need so much data. But I'm going to tell you this much. I'm going to tell you that inflation is here to stay.
1: Yeah.
0: It is not going away. So on average, every 20 years, prices almost double. So let's make sure we're planning for inflation.
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6: 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PCB Financial Advisory Group, LLC is not permitted to offer, and no statement made during this show shall constitute tax or legal advice. 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
7: NBC News Radio, I'm Michael Kastner. Wildfires are burning millions of acres across the West. In Oregon, the National Guard has been deployed to help fight the Grasshopper Fire, which has grown to 54,000 acres near Mount Hood. In southern Oregon, one man has died battling the Wright Spring Fire in Klamath County. Over 2 million acres have burned across Oregon so far this summer. Fire crews are in eastern Washington holding back three large wildfires burning near Spokane. More from Jim Forbes.
8: The fires have burned over 10,000 acres since starting last week and are now over 30% contained. Over 900 buildings have been damaged or destroyed by the fires, but no injuries have been reported. Over a dozen wildfires are currently burning in Washington state, the largest being the Kaiser Canyon Fire in northern Washington, which has scorched over 136,000 acres.
7: In Southern California, fire crews have been battling to keep a wildfire from destroying homes near Burbank. And north of the border, thousands have been ordered to evacuate in British Columbia, where a fast-moving wildfire has nearly doubled in size overnight. Over a million people are being evacuated as a typhoon slams into the coast of China. Reuters says Typhoon Dolphin made landfall in China's Zhejiang province at about 5:30 Sunday local time, and over a million were evacuated from their homes ahead of the storm. The manhunt continues in upstate New York for a suspect who authorities believe killed his father and set fire to the home to cover it up. More from Natalie Migliori.
9: New York State Police say the investigation started around 7:30 Thursday night when crews responded to a burning home in Greenville. While firefighters knocked out the fire, one person was found dead inside the home. State police believe the victim was killed before the house was purposely set on fire. Investigators have released an image of the suspect identified as 32-year-old Thomas David Ryan.
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13: We are. only women play WNBA. Like it's like the stuff that it's a league that is it's not the fault of their own all the time. Obviously, this situation is not really the fault of them, but like it's a league that Brian is so online, dude. It's like everything they do and the way they respond to things is how you would respond if you spent your entire day on the internet. And they got to figure out a way to get out of that. I don't know how they do it, but like it's just a league that seems to make all decisions and all narratives based on the internet. Like if I showed someone anything that happens in the league, like in real life, they would think it's insane how what happens in the WNBA. They'd be like, what? What? Wait, really? You know, like, yeah, that foul yesterday on Sophie Cunningham was legitimately a flagrant too. End of story, right? Which I think most people agree with. The reaction to that, they'd be like, wait, she got on Threads and like said that was white privilege? You'd be like, what is it? It's just too, it's the league is too online, dude. It's too online. It's got to figure out a way to get people that run the league and players understand that it's not, your league is not just on the internet, man.
14: Well, let's start right there. You know, let's

0: a lot of their players, especially super. Star players acceptable within the realm of basketball that will sell, that the WNBA quietly will be like, this is kind of good for ratings and good to be talked about. Yeah, but there are some things that are totally unacceptable, and they've got to police that stuff out of the game. They haven't.
1: I think that secretly the WNBA is okay with the Sophie Cunningham drama. Like, I think that is bringing a lot of eyeballs to the league, and I think some people might stay after this is over, like after this is done. I think... And like, not to get in the politics of that, but 95% of the country believes what Sophie Cunningham believes. 98% of the country. Like, it's not like, it's not, again, this is the internet versus real life, right? Where, like, in the internet, that feels maybe 50-50, right? But in real life,
2: you're right.
1: Like, 99% of people believe what Sophie believes. Not, you know, not to argue what her point is, but that's real life. Again, if I go to my neighborhood and I ask people, I say what Sophie said, they'd be like, yeah. Okay. Yeah, I agree with that. Internet, it's this whole thing, right? And so I think not secretly, but like that attention is okay, right? Like, it's not, you know, there was a back and forth. Her and Sean Reeves talked it out and whatnot. Okay. I think some of the other stuff, like the officiating stuff, is attention that they do not need and they don't want. Caitlin Clark in that tee yesterday was one of the worst things I've ever seen on a basketball court. Really, and people say, well, they're out to get her. No, they're just incompetent in that situation. Right. They're just absolutely incompetent. That's what it is. They're just absolutely incompetent. Caitlin Clark is pushed into the official, okay? It was a foul. They didn't call it, whatever. And then the official teed her up for hitting her, essentially, after she got pushed into her. It was such a bad call, it got rescinded 2 hours later.
0: Right.
1: 2 hours on a Saturday. Like, they had to call people at home.
2: Yeah.
1: Hey, did you see the play? Well, can we rescind it? Like, it's not like everyone's in the office on a Wednesday. It's a Saturday. And they rescinded it 2 hours later. And like that type of stuff is really the stuff they have to fix in the league, where the officiating is just atrocious. Later in the game, Natasha Cloud got a technical foul. I don't even know for what. Like, they showed the play. She just was like up on the bench yelling, and the official from like far across the court teed her up. What about the official near Natasha Cloud? Like, it's bad. That part of it, I think they don't like. I would say, just me speaking for myself, I would not want that drama.
0: Right.
1: The Sophie Cunningham stuff, whatever. I mean, it's a talking point for now, and maybe it goes away, maybe it doesn't, and that will draw eyeballs. And you're going to get more fans to the sport because of Sophie Cunningham, at least for now. Right. It might not last. And more eyeballs, more ticket sales. It's not the worst thing for a league in big picture wise.
0: It's funny because you can tell the officials they hear all this stuff. The WNBA hears this stuff. Like, you need to protect your superstars. The superstars themselves are saying that, right? Like, so they know that on one hand. And I think that's why they're trying to do it, and they're doing a hideous job of it. You know what I mean? It'd almost be like, okay, let's take the Caitlin Clark play. She was driving toward the basket. She gets bumped. It's clearly a foul. It's not called. And her momentum carries her into an official. And she just kind of like bounces off the official, starts to head toward the other end of the court. And the official tees her up. And Caitlin's reaction immediately is like, for what? Like for what? I didn't say anything. I didn't do anything. And it's like, well, you bumped me. It's like, well, because I got pushed into you. And so that type of stuff, that's what I mean, is I think the league hears these things. They want to crack down. And they're cracking down on the worst things possible. It would be like if in your neighborhood speeding was a problem, and instead of pulling over like speeders, the cops pulled over like they gave a ticket to jaywalkers, and they're like, that should work, right? And it's like, no, that doesn't help anything as far as the speeding problem goes. So that's kind of what's happening in the WNBA, the over-the-top physicality. They haven't done a great job of that. And instead, they're policing all these other little random things that don't need to be policed. They're just doing a hideous job. The officiating could not be worse in the WNBA, man. There's no comparison toward the NBA, toward another sport. There's nothing as far as officiating that's close to as bad as it is in the WNBA.
1: It really isn't. And again, people will say, well, they're out to get a certain place. They're not. They're just bad. They're just bad at their job. It's like that simple. And look, there are officials that seem to... maybe call some stuff on certain players and teams, but I don't think it's actually like in reality. I don't believe officials are targeting Caitlin Clark or the Fever. They're just bad. They're bad at everything. Like, look at watch the games. I don't watch every game, but I watch the fun teams play. And they're just, people ask me all the time, like, do you watch WNBA? Yeah, the fun teams. Like, the Fever are fun because they score a ton of points of playing on defense. The Lynx are fun because they have great basketball players, right? The Aces are sometimes fun. It depends. But, like, that's your kind of... I didn't watch Portland-Seattle last night. I'm not spending my night watching that team play. I just watched the fun basketball. I don't know, like, what's wrong with that? So it's just bad all top to bottom. And I don't know if the commissioner and the league is... They were definitely not ready for all the attention they got, right? They just weren't, they weren't ready for it. And some of the attention they didn't think they would get, and that's part of it, right? They're just not prepared for the moment, and that's why they need new leadership. They need someone who understands the moment, who understands how to, you know, navigate the league during this time, how to look. And you have to ignore, like, the whole Enos Kanter thing. Like, that's just, it's just, it's nonsense. Stupid. Ignore it. Don't answer it. Don't give it any attention whatsoever.
0: For the people that might not know what you're talking about, Jeff, so Enos Kanter Freedom and Royce White, former NBA players, they declared themselves eligible for the WNBA draft because now they're saying they identify as women. It's just a look at me, give me some attention. Let's make a mockery of what's going on here. That's all it really is the WNBA hasn't come out and just said the WNBA is for females that were born female. They have not come out and said that. They've done this to the memo that was sent out on Friday afternoon by WNBA Commissioner Kathy Engelbert. It's like, what is this? They haven't, she didn't state anything clearly. It's like, This topic will be discussed further by the task force and team presidents and general managers at a previously scheduled meeting next week. So it's like, okay, so you sent a memo to say we're going to discuss this more. So thanks. Like, what kind of memo is that? So they haven't addressed this whole issue at all. And we're in this weird waiting time. It's just, they've handled it so badly. The leadership. We talk about WNBA officiating couldn't be worse. Yeah. The leadership of the WNBA couldn't be worse. But, hey, listen, man, enough of Fox News and CNN for a second. On a lighter note, Craig, how was dinner? What did you have last night? Was it good at Fountain Blue?
2: That was Fountain Blue Mother Wolf. Just, wow.
1: It's one of the best. They have the best pizza slice there, right?
2: They have a Miami Slice in the same place in Fountain Blue also. That's up in the food court. But no, this was Mother Wolf is from a chef from Beverly Hills that has a restaurant there, and he has a couple locations around the country now. And it's one of the top it's one of the top restaurants in my opinion in Las Vegas. I love Carbone and Aria for Italian. I love Mother Wolf at Fountain Blue. I also like Mom and Pop regular, you know, Italian American Club too. I mean, so I have a wide array of different type of restaurants here, but just in general, the Fountain Blue might just be the most underrated casino hotel in Las Vegas. Have either of you guys been inside there?
0: It's gorgeous. They had the whole Canelo build up the last fight he had at Fountain Blue. They had all these events all week long. It was awesome. It's a beautiful casino. It's just like there's nothing around
2: absolutely
0: it.
2: Absolutely beautiful. I'll tell you, I did a lot of walking yesterday inside Fountain Blue. And the place is just gorgeous. I'll put that. I usually put the Wynn as number one. I'll put Fountain Blue a real close second. But it's just so beautiful. You know, it was originally designed from the Fountain Blue in Miami, same owner, and they thought people were just gonna show up there and like pay for everything, and they probably did it the wrong way. They forgot this is Vegas. Yeah. People just don't come in droves and pay for things. But on the weekends they may. There was a lot of people in that hotel. This past few weekends I've been there, and there's been a lot of people in there on the weekends. I put a video up on Twitter yesterday just of the food court. Even yesterday's breakfast, I had some friends in town that stayed there. And even the line at the breakfast was like 30, 40 people with the 200 people in the restaurant. Wow. And by the way, all class, marble and beautiful gold and chandeliers and art. And of course, they have a casino, too. It's just not as popular. And like Brian said, down at that side of the strip, there's nothing really over there. What's
0: it's like an island.
2: Street? Across the street, they have Circus. I mean, you might as well. You can't go in there. You can't go in Circus. You just
0: it's
2: can't.
0: Like Resorts World. correct? Yeah, right?
2: Like, and Resorts World has the same thing. They're like on an island, as you said. You're right.
0: You have to intentionally go there. That's part of Vegas is whatever. You start at New York, and it's like we kind of ended up at MGM. We ended up at MGM Grand or Park MGM. There's all kinds of stuff just in a clump right there. You have to intentionally go to Fountain Blue or Resorts World.
2: 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So we'll talk more Vegas when we get back here from the
0: break. Absolutely. All right. We're off and running. 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All right, coming up next, we've got some big losses, and the season hasn't even begun. We'll get to that. 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
0: 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All right, before we dive into big losses, injury news, all that good stuff, we've got good news for you. We've got Isaac Lowenkron to start us off right here. What's going on, Ilo?
22: Good morning, fellas. I hope I can do it justice to what you're going to hear coming up. Let's just say we're going to save the best for last. I hope I can do it justice. We start, however, in the NFL with some unfortunate injury news, as multiple outlets reported on Saturday night that Washington Commanders five-time Pro Bowl left tackle Laremy Tunsil tore his triceps in practice Saturday and will miss at least a significant portion of the regular season. In Major League Baseball on Saturday night, the Los Angeles Dodgers broke their seven-game losing streak with a 2-1 victory at Arizona in 10 innings. The Tampa Bay Rays became the first in the American League to 70 wins with a 3-2 victory at Seattle. The Colorado Rockies won at St. Louis 8-6. A story, Colorado's Jake McCarthy, two home runs, two stolen bases, four hits, four runs scored. Only the second player in the last century to have a game like that in the majors. The other, of course, Shohei Ohtani, who did it in 2024. And the White Sox defeated Cleveland 6-3 to increase their lead in the AL Central by three. Finally, in Brazilian soccer, yesterday in Coritiba's 2-1 victory over Chapecoense, Coritiba center back Jossi scored a goal and celebrated by leaping over the advertising dasher boards behind the goal. There was only one slight problem. On the other side of the advertising dasher boards was an open trap door with a steep flight of stairs leading down to a tunnel. Jossi essentially disappeared down the rabbit hole to the horror of the crowd and wound up having to leave the game after injuring his ankle. It's all the more surprising because he was a player for the home team. It was his home stadium. Even more surprising, another player, again from the home team, got injured in the exact same way, celebrating a goal 12 years ago. He happened to be the color analyst on the Brazilian TV broadcast for last night's match. The other surprising thing, you had the same horrified security guard guarding the area around the trapdoor tunnel 12 years ago and last night, and ultimately, literally leading insult to injury. Goal wound up being disallowed by VAR offside.
1: No.
22: Back to you guys.
0: Unbelievable. Jeez. It is Fox Sports Radio's Countdown, presented by BetMGM. It does remind me of the World Cup. We had something not as significant because of the trap door and all that, but England scored. Well, England beat Mexico, right? It was a great game in Mexico City. And after the game, they're about to sing Wonderwall. Like, that's what England does. And one of the players got hurt. He was jumping over a scoreboard or I don't know, somehow. And I think he broke his wrist. And Jude Bellingham, who was one of the stars of England, after the game, he was like, he's in a bit of bother, which I loved. Like, he broke his wrist. It's like, he's in a bit of bother. It sounds like, you know, he has a little paper cut on his, you know, right index finger. I think he broke his wrist on that whole thing. But, yeah, crazy times. Now, Ilo did start off with the Laremy Tunsil news. That's where we want to go next. O-lineman news, right up your alley here, Jeff. Commanders left tackle Laremy Tunsil, he tore his triceps in practice yesterday. This was just during one-on-one pass drills.
2: Yep.
0: So it might require surgery. Expected to miss a significant portion of the season. It's a five-time Pro Bowler. This is a big, big loss for the Washington Commanders. Of course, the quarterback, Jaden Daniels, coming back from injury last season, only played seven games last year. And so you need to keep him upright. That's Jaden Daniels' security blanket right there. Losing Laremy Tunsil is a big, big loss for the Commanders. There's a team who was in the NFC title game two seasons ago. Definitely took a huge step back last season, trying to get back on stable ground. And you lose Laremy Tunsil a couple of days into training camp. It's a big loss for them.
2: It's a huge loss for them. And the video doesn't seem great. I mean, not that it's great anytime you tear a tricep, but very clearly, you know, it tore, and it depends where it tore, you know, how they can fix it. You know, surgery's out for the season, I believe. So, you know, for a team that I think is poised for a bounce back this year, they've improved their defense a lot. But number one was make sure Jaden Daniels was comfortable, right? And now they lose an elite left tackle. Now they have Connor Lee, who they can move over there and then put Wiley at right tackle most likely. But it's just, you know, the video, you just don't want to hurt yourself in a one-on-one, like, pass rush. You know, like, this just, never a good time to get hurt, but you know, if you at least do it when you're doing something, you know, it feels like it's a little bit more worth it than getting hurt in practice. But yeah, injuries this time of year are, you know, it's bad luck. There's no other way to put it, Brian. There's bad luck, and you're going to see them throughout training camp. You can see them in the regular season, obviously. But right now, to have injuries, it does just feel like bad luck.
1: Yeah, these training camp injuries happen. You hate to see it, but it's part of the game. Losing him's like Brian said, a huge blow for Washington, their quarterback. This is a five-time Pro Bowl we're talking about, and a good mentor for the younger guys. Last year, he became the first offensive lineman to receive a contract that averaged $30 million per season. So they're definitely going to miss him. I was already against Washington as far as season wins. I've given it out here in this space before. And so I kind of thought about it, though. You know, I'm on under season wins for Washington, under season wins for Philadelphia. And, you know, Warren Sharp yesterday goes, hey, Crack, I really like under season wins on the Giants. I'm like, well, I'm really, really rooting for it. Now, I didn't bet it, but I'm really rooting for Dallas in that division this year. But, yeah, Warren sent me a whole thing on he likes under Washington season wins. I mean, I'm sorry, under Giants season wins for the year. And I was thinking to myself, you know, it's so you can't probably win all three of them because there's so much in the division. You hope to go 2-1. So I definitely thought about, you know, betting the under there situationally, but I did not yet. You know, I'm seeing under 7.5, minus 15, under 20. There might be some better spots out there, but it's so hard to win. You make bets to win, and it's so hard to go 3-0. You're betting three different teams in the same division, you know.
2: The points to win, not to just like talk about how you got good value on them. It's to win.
22: You hear what he's doing right there? You're cracking.
1: Yeah,
22: you
1: closing
22: that?
1: Line value.
22: Yeah.
2: Well, I'm just. I mean, on the internet, it seems like people just like they just are happy to be near the right number.
22: Got a good
2: like,
22: value right. on that yeah. on that losing bet,
1: right.
22: though.
1: Yeah,
2: I'm one. I get great value all the time on my CLV. I'd rather win. I'd rather have a bad CLV and win. I know over time it should help me out, Crack. I know.
1: Sure.
2: He's going to lecture. He's going to be upset with my... By the way, Brian, I saw Crack very, very briefly this week. I was in Vegas for...
22: Oh, yeah? How'd that event, go?
2: And, buddy, Crack had like 7 security guards. Like, he was like... They were pushing people away. Like, please get away. Like, this is... He's busy right now. It was impressive.
1: I was in my wheelhouse at Circa and had Bet Bash in town. So you have to understand, you have all the bet people that are, they bet, they want to bet for a living. They try to bet. So you have pros and amateurs alike. I didn't really need any bodyguards with Jeff around, but I had Jeff and Chris Felica on my podcast. I interviewed the owner of Circa, Derek Stevens, for about a half hour. He was real transparent, really, really fantastic. So, but it was nice, and I tried to grab a meal with Jeff, but to be real honest with you, you're talking about me having bodyguards. He was too busy for me. He's very bougie with his
22: really?
1: Group.
22: Yeah.
1: Yes. When like someone like Felica's around, you might as well just put a leash on Jeff with Chris. They won't hang around a street guy like me. They'll be over in these fancy.
2: I went and had dinner. I'm gonna give a free shout out to. I went to this place, Naked City Wings and Pizza.
1: Oh, yeah. From Buffalo, that guy is.
2: It was incredible.
1: Wow.
2: The wings in Buffalo are unlike anything you've ever had. It was incredible. So I don't think sitting in a smoke-filled bar is bougie, but if that's what you consider that, I mean, like legitimately, people were smoking there. Like, it was like the... It was.
1: I couldn't do it. Oh, yeah. Yeah, I can't do it. I can't go to a place like that.
2: It was so good.
1: I like the guy that owns the place. I do.
2: Very nice.
1: I like him. I've been there like once or twice. I can't sit around in this. And you imagine, guys, you guys being a little bit younger than me, but there was places, ask your parents, there was places where you used to go to eat. And it was a smoke restaurant. There was no restaurants that had no smoking. That only happened the last 20 years.
22: Crack. There's a bar right across from Notre Dame. I didn't go to Notre Dame, but that's where I grew up. It's called the Linebacker. You walk in, it is literally
0: 79 ashtrays. You just like take them and smell it. You come in like you just smell like smoke from head to toe. Can't it's like it. We spent hours in there. You know, like
1: really?
0: I've never been a smoker.
1: Yeah
0: and it's just wild to look at now. Like, what were we doing? What were you thinking back then? It's just what was acceptable. Yeah.
1: Yeah. I'll get calls from Advantage. There's an Advantage, couple Advantage teams that play video poker progressives. So a video poker progressive means if you're playing, let's say, a dollar game, it starts at $4,000, but it's a progressive. It goes up. I'll get calls. Hey, man, this bar over here on Rainbow, or this bar, up in Henderson or Summerlin. Hey, it's up to $10,000, man. It's a really a great progressive. No one's hit it for a month. And I'll go once in a while, but I probably won't go anymore because every time I go, it's so smoky. It's not worth to go in there and try to win that thing mathematically. And then dealing with the smoke, mathematically it's worth it, but dealing with the smoke, it's too bad. I just can't do it. I don't know how everyone smoked. It was fashionable back then. 60, in the 1950s and 60s, we see the old Johnny Carsons. They're all smoking. I mean, I just seen Rodney Dangerfield smoking on Johnny Carson. Everyone smoked back then. It was Frank Sinatra, Dean Martin, Sammy Davis. They were all smoking. It was fashionable.
2: In Casino, you could see with the long little lead
0: every
2: there
0: time,
2: with the cigar,
0: every scene,
2: with, the,
0: De Niro
2: with the cigarette.
0: Smoking,
2: I could see crack doing that back then.
0: Yeah,
1: the cigarette. Ace Rothstein with the cigarette holder.
0: By the way, with the buffalo, like legitimately buffalo wings, do you have to pick ranch or blue cheese? I swear you do, because I'm like neither. I don't want any.
2: I like
0: crazy.
2: Ranch.
0: Like,
2: people like
0: what
2: blue
0: do you mean?
2: Cheese.
1: What did you like over there, Jeff? What were the wings you liked?
2: So we had we had medium Cajun butter, hot.
1: Cajun butter, Chris said.
2: And
1: was
2: I've
1: great.
2: Had, I'll tell you, I went to Buffalo once. I went to one of the restaurants there, the famous wing places. I waited an hour and a half.
0: Wow, no kidding.
2: To eat.
0: Goodness.
2: It was unbelievable. I they're naked wings, right? The way they fry them is like, it's absolutely perfect and the perfect amount of sauce, right? They're not oversauced or undersauced. Yep. And there's when you bite into it, there's like crispiness on the skin, the inside. So I don't know how they do it. but I was talking to the owner. I mean, Buffalo's coming to Vegas this year, and he said that they already have like a giant tailgate set up and a bunch of people committed, which is awesome.
1: Wow.
2: So, maybe I'll make it back. The wings were great. So I could have eaten a bougie meal on the strip of Hucrack, but instead I went to a smoke-filled bar with a bunch of D-gens.
0: From
2: Bet Bash.
0: Right there. Yeah,
2: beautiful. To have some food. Crack was invited, by the way. He was invited. He said, I can't be seen with you in public.
1: Couldn't deal with the smoke.
0: I got a reputation.
2: He passed on it.
0: Yeah. All right, we've got Bill Krakenberger, professional sports handicapper, Jeff Schwartz, 8-year NFL veteran. I'm Brian Noe. Coming up next, the Parlay Platter. We each have one selection for you. We pool it together for a greater payout. We'll get that to you coming up. 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
1: 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So happy to say this. 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
0: Okay, all right.
2: All right. BetMGM doesn't have totals up yet for WNBA team totals. So we'll skip the Aces under team totals for third game in the last 4 days. And they played like high leverage fever, Lynx. Now they're on the road at New York, who's rested. So I like their team total under today. So I'll go with the Mystics on the money line here, minus 135. They've played very well recently. I already hit their team total over for the year with 17.5. It's 18 now. They won the other night. They've won, I think, 8 in a row now. The Mercury just aren't very good. And Washington's playing much better. They've sort of found their rhythm now. The only thing is, Brian, the Mystics can go on one of those scoring droughts. Kind of worries me sometimes. But I like them to win today, 3:30. It should be 3 o'clock. Getting this lane 135.
0: It's funny because at the break, I wanted to give out Mystics, season win total over. They had to go 9-9 down the stretch to hit the over, and I just chickened out. I can't,
2: Well, they have those scoring droughts.
0: They haven't lost at all. They've won every game since the break, so they're playing well.
2: They are.
0: Okay, I'm going to go to baseball here, so we get all the sports. This is beautiful here. I'm going to take the Blue Jays Phillies under here. I like under 8.5. Again, going back to the well again. The Blue Jays offensively challenged. Only the Mariners have scored fewer runs this season team-wise than the Blue Jays have. And Shane Bieber and Jesus Luzardo, some pretty good outings recently. So I don't think it's going to be a high-scoring game. I'm going to take under 8.5 in that one. And let me try to parlay all these together to get you an exact payout here. I'm visiting in Mexico City right now, and I'll tell you what. I have to turn my Wi-Fi off, trick BetMGM to see the odds, and it's a whole thing, man. But I'll try to get you a payout here in just a second. As Jeff has gone with the Mystics. Let's see, money line. So we've got, we're configuring it right now.
2: It's like the Mystics today.
0: It's going to be better than... No, it doesn't. It's still configuring. You have to hold on now.
2: It's gonna be good though. It's gonna be good because we got all good numbers. It's gonna be good. Probably, I guess 5-1. I'll put out 5-1.
0: By the way, do you know what day that Jets game is? Is this the weekend or
2: Friday?
0: Friday. Okay. We got it. Plus 5-21.
2: Oh, it's close. 5-1. There we go.
0: Yeah, pretty good, right?
2: All right.
0: What do you think? How many cross-sport parlays do you have in your arsenal over there, Crack? None? Absolutely zero?
1: This is one of them for sure. The good thing is you could probably sneak into some of the sports books there. I have been over the border there playing in a couple of the sports books that are real slow-moving sports books. So just be careful. Go with safety. But Mexico has some really good... There's a tax they add to the bets, but that's the only thing.
0: You got Caliente over there, Craig? What do you have?
1: Yeah, they have a shakedown tax. It's literally that's what it is. But however, you can make up for that in the slow moving lines.
0: I love that. That's great, man. You even know the Mexican betting market. That's fantastic. Oh, yeah. Beautiful stuff. All right, coming up next. Does this matter a little, a lot, or not at all? We'll compare notes. Coming on up.
13: We are.
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15: NBC News Radio, I'm Michael Kastner. Fire crews in eastern Washington are holding back three large wildfires burning near Spokane. The fires have burned over 10,000 acres since starting last week and are now over 30% contained. Over 900 buildings have been damaged or destroyed by the fires, but no injuries have been reported. Over a dozen wildfires are currently burning in Washington state, the largest being the Kaiser Canyon Fire in northern Washington, which has scorched over 136,000 acres. NBC's Ryan Chandler reports there have been deaths in fires in Utah and Oregon.
16: The Wright Spring Fire claiming the life of 47-year-old Jason Ensign. Officials say extreme fire behavior cut off his bulldozer from an escape route. And a pilot and crew member were killed when their firefighting helicopter crashed while battling the Widemouth 2 fire in Utah.
15: A woman and a five-month-old baby are dead after a boat overturned near the Statue of Liberty. Officials say 14 people were aboard the 22-foot boat when it capsized in New York Harbor Saturday night. Rescue crews pulled 12 people from the water while NYPD divers found the woman and baby. Both were taken to a hospital but later died. Officials haven't said what caused the boat to capsize. Iran has issued a list of demands it says must be met before the Strait of Hormuz is open. More from Jim Forbes.
17: The head of Iran's Supreme National Security Council issued a statement calling for the U.S. to lift its blockade of the country and withdraw the American military from the region. He also demanded the U.S. lift sanctions, pay war reparations, and end attacks on Iranian allies in the region. This comes as the state of negotiations between the U.S. and Iran remains uncertain.
15: And the Powerball jackpot is now worth over $900 million. Michael Kastner, NBC News Radio.
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7: You have questions, we have answers. This is Jane Muller.
20: And this is Ken Muller. Welcome to our show, All About Real Estate with Ken and Jane. 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
21: Thank you, Ken.
7: Welcome
21: Thank
7: back.
20: Yes, welcome back. Thanks for coming back on this.
21: It's great to be here. I had such a good time the first time. I said, let's do it again.
20: Yeah, we know that death and taxes are unavoidable. So we can at least, we're going to talk about what we can do with estate planning and how estate planning can be beneficial with real estate transactions.
21: Okay.
20: So to start with, just give us a overview of your firm, what you do and what your wife does.
21: Of course. So the firm is Frugschein & Stewart. We're located in North Brunswick. And I do the business side of the practice, or the personal business side. So we do a lot of estate planning, which leads to estate administrations. We do a lot of real estate work, both residential and commercial, and general business work. My partner, my wife, she handles the litigation matters, whether there's an estate dispute, whether there's a title issue that can't be solved without getting a judge to, approve something. We'll handle things like that. And if anyone needs to reach me, my number is 732-658-1200. I'm an extension one.
20: Okay.
7: Fantastic.
20: Perfect. Great. All right. So we spoke last week about estate sales and about how most parties either have a trust, a will, or on some occasions the person dies intestate, and then the state determines the asset distribution. But we left off with determining who has the authority, and we spoke about executors and co-executors and some of the challenges that are faced with whether you're dealing with multiple parties, multiple heirs. So let's talk about let's pick it up in the process where you have a contract and you're dealing with a home inspection. And I think, Jane, you can chime in on this. And when you have a repair request, there's a lot of estate sales. They want it to be sold. The expectation is we're going to sell the property as is. But in some cases, when you're dealing with certain types of home inspection issues, there is no such thing as truly as is, because you may have structural issues, you may have mold issues. You had one sale
7: structural
20: recently.
7: Issue.
20: You had structural issues. Yeah. You had a swimming pool that hadn't been used in 20 years. So let's talk about the strategy involved either before you put it on the market. If you know there's certain repairs, do you recommend that the executors invest in getting the house ready to a certain level, or do you just let the cards fly where they may and let the home inspection dictate what you're going to do?
21: Well, I'm going to pass the buck here. Yeah. My recommendation is call Jane, call Ken, find out what the value is, way the property is. What's the value if you make certain renovations, and what renovations make sense?
20: Right.
21: You can have a house that has good bones,
20: right,
21: but is very dated. And maybe at that price point, you can open yourself up to people who are willing to put a little sweat equity and can get a good house. You may have a house that has such a need for repairs, or maybe it's a lot smaller than people want these days, and maybe your buyer is a builder, so you're going to have a different market for that house.
20: Yeah.
21: Or you may have a family where, let's say they're in real estate. They may say, that's fine, we can do some of this work ourselves, yeah, or that's our business.
20: Mm-hmm.
21: Let's figure out what the right renovations are to do and to do them. The one thing I will say, whether it's in an estate matter or a regular matter, don't fix too much stuff before you go on the market, because the home inspector's always going to find something.
20: Right.
21: And people like to negotiate. So you're going to want to give them a little something to make the deal happen. So don't fix everything.
20: Right.
21: Because then they'll just find something else.
20: And especially not cosmetic things, right, Jane?
7: Yeah.
20: Don't invest in repainting. If you have an outdated house, if you repaint it, but you still have the dark molding or the mm-hmm, the
7: it's
20: old
7: a carpet. case by case.
20: I guess there is no case. General rule.
7: Yeah.
20: You can't
7: no
20: say
7: no general.
20: It's
7: sort of like, I had one case, right? The brother sister is the co-executor, both children, they'll have two kids. So they had a pool, have been used for 30 years, but I was smart enough to get that excluded, right, from the negotiation up front, right? But when they did a home inspection, they found a structural issue. you know, the truly the structure issue. Mm-hmm. So at that point, the one of the garage, I believe, that was significantly dropped, right? Mm-hmm. So that's truly a structural filling that, you know, at that time, one agreed, said, okay, we got a quote. Obviously, my quote is the lowest one. I tried to negotiate from that point, right? I think my quote is only about less than like $3,000-$4,000.
21: That's not bad for structure.
7: That was a long time, yeah. But not today. Not today. But that time it's like $3,000-$4,000, but it's in the garage. It's a wrench. So it's not too bad, right? Mm-hmm. $3,000-$4,000, I remember. Wow. But the buyer got $10,000. I said, no way. This is like $3,000-$4,000. So I tried to ask my seller to agree, sellers to agree. The sister living in Las Vegas can't wait to agree. But the brother won't agree because the brother lawyer advised him he has right now to agree. Mm-hmm. Okay, they can go back to court. So the sister... The sister lawyer wants to go to court because they dragged this thing for so many years, didn't put on the market. So they really want to close, right? So at that point, I pick up the phone, spoke to the brother. I said, hey, I'm working for both you and your sister, okay? Hopefully after this deal's done, the blood is thicker than water. I hope you're going to be, you know, after put this aside, you still can be brother and sister, call each other. Okay? Mm-hmm. Oh, no, we won't. I said, look, regardless you do or you don't, listen to me. You have to do mathematic calculation. If you both go to the court, which is the sister lawyer already went to court, right? And you have to pay the lawyer fee. So does she. Everything come out from the estate. Okay? So

0: Lucky we got away with a pool. Last time, next time we may not have to do the pool, right? So just agree. So based on that, he agreed. I said to him, I did it for you, okay? I mean, you have right to talk to your lawyer. You have right to do anything. But I remember every time you speak to a lawyer, he charges you per an hour. So at the end.
1: It depends on the lawyer, right? Well, if it's for real estate transactions.
0: No, that was planning, for the estate.
1: For the estate,
0: I suggest them had a third lawyer, which is a real estate lawyer. Because they both couldn't agree. The brother lawyer wanted to do real estate. The sister lawyer immediately said objection. Because that's a conflict of interest. So based on that, I recommend them for the third lawyer, which only handle the transaction, because I figured if they fight, they're going to delay the process, right? The proceed. Mm-hmm. So let's close it, park in the real estate transaction lawyer's account, and you two can fight it out later.
2: It's funny. I've done that in estates where I'm not representing the estate, but I might be brought in just to deal with the real estate.
0: Deal
2: with that more in divorce situations.
0: Yeah.
2: Where the husband and wife each have an attorney.
0: Yeah.
2: And then I may be brought in just to sell the real estate. We don't do divorce work in our office.
0: Yeah. Right.
2: I'm just selling the real estate. So I'm not taking either one's side. Yes. I'm just getting the transaction done. But, you know, interestingly, Jane, to your point where they were fighting the $3,000 versus the $10,000 and not paying that, you did a great job because you took the emotion out of it.
0: Yeah.
2: You know, for the family members, there's emotion tied to this. Whether it's the emotion that these two siblings don't get along, whether everybody gets along, but there's emotion that this is the house we grew up in. Why would someone want to change this?
3: Mm.
2: And you take the professional stance and take that emotion out of it, and you help the clients accomplish their goal, getting the house sold for the best price and getting the best value.
0: Mm-hmm.
2: Now, one of the things we do when we do a sale of an estate property is in the attorney review process where we're negotiating some of the terms of the deal, not the business terms like the sale price, but just how the deal will flow.
0: Yeah.
2: We always put in it's an estate sale, especially if the executor doesn't live in the house or hasn't lived in the house in 20 years.
3: Right.
2: They have limited knowledge.
0: Yes.
2: So the buyer's left to their own investigation on the property.
3: Right.
2: Typically, we don't want to make repairs. We're selling it as is. And that, although that's pointed out up front, things come up. But I would like to recommend that we offer a credit back most of the time.
3: Mm-hmm.
2: But if you get into that situation where a seller, you have an estimate for $3,000 to fix something and the buyer has an estimate for $10,000, I always give my clients the right, or at least I try to in attorney review, that we have the right to make repairs. We don't have to give a credit. Mm-hmm. And as long as you're using a licensed contractor and it's done in a good and workmanlike manner, you don't have to do that deal because, you know, you always talk about who knows who. So the buyer, well, their brother-in-law is a contractor, and all of a sudden there's a $10,000 estimate for something that's going to cost $5,000.
3: Exactly. Yeah. So in good faith, you have to have
0: it. It happened again and again. So recently I had a deal that was nothing to do with estate. The couple was healthy and happy. We sold the house. The buyer gave us the estimate. I read it. I said, where the hell did they get it from, right? First of all, they blamed the township damaged the sewer, which is not true. And I called the township. They called the township. Township came. There was nothing wrong. And then they gave us such a big bill. I said, at the end, the seller said, I'm not going to sell to you. I want to cancel. Okay, and then the buyer said the buyer lawyer said you can't cancel. We want to buy, otherwise we'll sue you. So at the end, the seller had to sell the property to the buyer because otherwise they have a legal problem because the buyer at the end gave up what they demand because they know the seller not going to agree. Plus, they manufactured the fact, but the seller had if the seller could get out, trust me, they would.
3: Yeah. But I think with estate planning, it's very important that the attorney work very closely with the realtor. Like if you know there's certain defects, you want to communicate those. I mean, the realtor may write it in the pre-printed contract. The pool is as is. The garage door is not working. The dishwasher and dryer. But it's very important that if you disclose those defects and the attorney drafts it, it makes everybody's life easier if you know it. Of course, you're not going to know if there's mold. You may or may not know. But certain things that whatever you know, I think you have to work very closely, put up front.
0: Especially estate sale.
3: So that'll prepare, brace the buyer and the buyer attorney, to know that, hey guys, that's off limits.
2: Well, one of the first things I do when a contract comes into our office is I'm going to call the realtor.
3: Yeah.
2: And I'm going to say, what do I need to know about this deal?
0: Yeah.
2: Because I get a contract, well,

0: You two have been negotiating that contract for 2 weeks, maybe, up to that point.
1: Yeah, you need to
0: get there. And I don't know the history.
1: Right.
0: So I talk to the realtor. I get the history.
2: Yeah.
0: I know what's going on. Now I can advise the client. I think I said it before. It's a team effort.
1: Yeah.
0: You know, we all have our roles, but we're all working together to accomplish the goal. And communication on an estate between the family is important. Well, communication between the professionals is important, too.
2: That's right.
1: Exactly.
2: Absolutely.
1: Well said. All right, we're going to take a quick break. We'll be right back after these messages. Stay with us.
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1: Okay, welcome back to our show. We're joined today by Jason Fruchtschein. 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Jason, please give your contact information once again.
0: Thank you, Ken. It's Jason Fruchtschein, Fruchtschein Stewart in North Brunswick, and the phone number is 732-658-1200. I am at extension 1.
1: Thank you. So let's talk now with estate sales about disclosures. Disclosures is a very hot topic in New Jersey. Back in 2024, New Jersey further adopted a law that disclosures are mandatory for commercial transactions, at least the flood disclosure is. So here's the issue. If you're dealing with an estate sale and like the siblings haven't lived in the house in, let's say, 15, 20 years, you have an executor that's in Utah, let's say, and the other siblings are out of state, and they're dealing with a house that's unknown. How do they fill out the disclosures, and how do they deal with the flood disclosure, which is a mandatory thing? You have to fill out the disclosure. You just can't. It used to be you could sign a waiver saying the seller has never lived in the house and you have no knowledge whatsoever. But now let's go through that process, what you have to do and how you handle it.
0: Well, you're going to do a couple of things. You're probably going to check unknown on a lot of stuff. Now, maybe there's some stuff that you do know. You might have known that mom and dad changed the HVAC system 5 years ago. And you could say system approximately 5 years old.
1: Mm-hmm.
0: But you're going to put unknown because you're not going to know a lot of stuff. On the flood disclosure, a lot of people know if they're in a flood zone or not. If there's a mortgage on the house, you'll know you're in a flood zone because the bank will require flood insurance.
1: That's good. Yeah.
0: If you don't have a mortgage, let's say you have older parents and they've paid their mortgage off, if you're really concerned, it's a quick phone call, and within 24 hours, we can do a flood search and just find out if you're in a flood zone.
1: Right,
0: you can then check
1: can do
0: the
1: because there's a website
0: boxes.
1: And you can. Yeah,
0: it's not complicated. But, you know, after the storms we have and weather changes, everybody wants to know if they're in a flood zone or not. And now the law requires that we disclose that information. So even if you don't know, you can find out.
1: Yeah.
2: And especially whether your basement ever flooded or not. I mean, like you said, right? I mean, if you didn't know, you never heard your relatives or family mention about it. I'm having a case here, which is the couple didn't have children. So there's a niece and nephew is inherited. They never really, they only remember they came here when they were a child, which is like 20, 30 years ago they came to this house. But I can tell as far as, you know, because the basement you can see, there's no sign of water anywhere. It's old house, not finished, right? You go down, you smell, it's very dry. And then you look the wall, you look the AC, actual HVAC was on the ground. you know, if you had water, you probably put
1: most
2: a,
1: likely to have a rust.
2: You put a, you know, you normally put a brick it, brick,
1: and right.
2: you
1: levitate
2: it, but it wasn't. And then you know the pop, the support, the beams, mm-hmm. right? There's no rust at the bottom, and they never be painted. So you see from the original state. So you go in there, you look at the sign. You said I can pretty much sure at least in recent years, in decades, there's no water in the basement yeah. because I can't see any sign. So that's how I helped the executor to give her some background on that.
0: Now the flip side of that. You can have a property that's not in a flood zone.
2: It's not in flood zone.
0: But you can still get water.
2: Water, right. Exactly.
0: You know, because the water table can come up.
2: Yes.
0: You can have more of the, I think it's when you have too much shale underneath, the water yeah. gets in a little more.
2: Yeah.
0: I mean, sometimes you get water in the basement, not because of anything
2: flood
0: other than
2: exactly.
0: you had the pitch on the yeah.
2: yeah.
0: So
2: yeah.
0: So water looks for the path of least resistance.
2: Yes.
0: And it can get in. It doesn't mean you have a flood problem. It just means that you got to do something to create a solution, whether you repitch mm-hmm. the grading away, whether yeah. you put the extensions on the gutters to run the water a little
1: sure.
0: further away from the foundation.
2: Yep. Yeah.
1: Absolutely. Yeah. Absolutely. That's all good points. So let's flip the script. Let's say you represent a buyer in an estate sale. Now put on your buyer attorney hat and your buyer agent hat. And what are some of the considerations and advice you give to your buyer clients? Because the perception of an estate sale is as is, the house is neglected, which may not always be the case. It could be a very well-maintained home, but there is a perception that if you're getting an estate sale, all means I'm going to get a bargain on it because things need to be done. You know, it needs a new roof, it needs new gutters, it needs maybe all updating. The kitchen might be 30, 40 years old, but that could be the case or it may not be. But if you represent the buyer, how does your mindset change now?
0: I always suggest to a buyer in an estate sale or even not an estate sale, get a good home inspection.
2: Yes. Yeah.
0: And be present at the home inspection. Don't play on your phone while the inspector's going through the house. That's 2 hours of you getting good information. That's an opportunity to learn a lot about that house, how things work, where things are. Sometimes, you know, a lot of home inspectors give you maintenance tips. So when you buy mm-hmm. the house, that you're going to know how to treat something for the next 3, 4, 5 years so that your house is maintained well. Yeah. So that's a real good opportunity. And that's when you learn about the house. The other thing I always tell clients, when you buy a house, you have to expect that you're going to spend a few dollars the day you walk in the door.
1: Absolutely.
2: Before you walk in the door,
1: you're going to have the homeowner's insurance paid for the year as part of.
0: But there's always going to be a repair to do.
1: Absolutely.
0: You know, you get in there, you live in there, and you realize, gee, I don't like this the way it is. Maybe it's something cosmetic. Maybe it's, you know, you don't like something in the bathroom. You don't like a fixture in there. So you want to change that. There's just always some stuff. I remember my wife and I, we bought our first place 30 years ago. It was a townhouse.
1: Yeah.
0: And we went to Home Depot the day of the closing. And, you know, 30 year ago prices, probably spent $300 that day because it was before the automated garbage cans. And the people we bought from, I think their movers accidentally put the garbage cans on the moving truck. So we had to buy a garbage can and we wanted to change the lock on the door. It wasn't hard to change a lock. It's a couple of screws. So we went to Home Depot to buy a new lock for the front door. But now I'm buying another 12 doorknobs so they all match in the house.
1: Yeah.
0: You have projects. That doesn't mean that there's anything wrong with the house. You're making it your home. It's not just a piece of property. This is your home where you're raising your family and you want to make it yours. So go in to spend a little money. There's always going to be something that comes up. Houses aren't perfect. They get lived in. They need some stuff. They need maintenance. The worst thing you can do is defer the maintenance because then the problem gets bigger and bigger.
1: Yeah, we've covered whole shows on that. If you defer the maintenance and you have plants growing in the gutters and stuff, then where they're collapsing. So just like you said, the home needs maintenance. The filter on the HVAC has to be changed. It needs to be landscaped. You need to ensure the pitch is away from the house. You need to trim the shrubs. You need to watch for tree roots growing too close to the foundation. Yeah. Tree branches going over the roof. I mean, there's like tons of things that we cover too. Yeah, absolutely. So it's so the buyer has to go in with the right expectation. And if there's major things with the estate, with the inspection of an estate home, like if you're dealing with, let's say, a foundation crack or so, if you represent the seller, what is a strategy? Like, let's say, either or, if there's a horizontal crack, let's say, which could be could be significant if there's a horizontal crack detected on an entire wall of a basement or so. Yeah. Those are things that are very, critical. They have to be addressed.
0: So then you go beyond the home inspector. Now you get the structural engineer to come in, and you have them tell you, is it a problem, isn't it? And there are fixes.
1: Sure.
0: Now, just because you have a crack in the foundation, even a horizontal crack, doesn't mean that the house needs to be knocked down and start over.
1: Sure.
0: They have these things, they put these straps in, these,
1: carbon fiber
0: straps, where basically it's holding the wall in place. Modern technology, when you take a house that's 50, 60, 70 years old, they didn't have this technology back then. Yeah. So, you get these issues, they fix them. Personally, your house is better than it was before.
1: Right.
0: So I think you're getting a good house when you make some repairs. Now, if you're on the sales side, I'm going to take the position, I'd rather give you money than fix it, because if there's a bigger problem, or you don't like the way the work's done, I don't want to get into that fight. I'm using a licensed contractor. They do a good job, but you thought it was going to look different. And now there's different expectations. It's easier on the sales side to give you money. And to be honest with you, as a buyer, if you have a receipt, an estimate, and you like that contractor, you're getting fair value. If you prefer to have someone else do it, let them do it. I think credits are better when you can use them, because as a buyer, you can also control who does the work.
2: Yes.
0: Because if I'm buying a house, I'm concerned, well, did they just get the least expensive contractor, but this person doesn't do as good of a job?
2: Yes.
0: And this is going to be my house for the next 20
1: years. And then there are
0: going
1: to be complications that could arise at the walkthrough where they say, oh, I don't like the way they did that. It's not up to the way I expected it. The expectation isn't there. So credit is a much cleaner, smoother way to go for the seller side, and also for the buyer, because they have the flexibility, like Jason said, to use whoever they want to as a contractor.
2: Just change a little bit of topic here, right? And when I represent a buyer buying estate house, right? The first thing I would suggest the buyer and the buyer attorney, I would say, as soon as we finish the review, run a title immediately.
1: Mm-hmm.
2: Because, why I say that? Because when the buyer do home inspection, normally we have up to 14 days for do home inspection, right? The thing is, if I want to make sure the estate have enough money to cover. I mean, we talk about people own a house 30, 40, 50 years is a clear,
1: that's
2: a clear.
1: More, yeah.
2: But how about, I did one, right? That was to become short sale. So, and then what, right? So I always want to make sure the lawyer work closely with the lawyer. Sometimes they have the same lawyer, real estate lawyer and the estate lawyer. Sometimes they have two different lawyer. I want to absolutely make sure. In that case, we had the two lawyers. Right? Okay. I have to make sure they run the title to make sure. That's
0: or maybe there's great advice.
1: Or maybe there's two mortgages and one of them was actually paid off maybe 20 years ago, but like what happens so many times, the mortgage was never discharged as a matter of record.
2: But that's a good problem to have.
1: But it can be a complicated problem because 20 years ago, the mortgage was by ABC company that went to Bank of America, that sold it, and then you have to try to track down.
0: I'm smiling right now.
1: And that's why attorneys have to charge. They can't charge a fixed fee a lot of times because it's quite time consuming.
0: What's interesting is 9 o'clock this morning, I reviewed a title report. That was the exact issue.
1: Oh my God.
0: I have a 33-year-old mortgage in there, which I know is paid off, but it's not 36 years old, so I can't just write it off.
1: Yeah.
0: So I got to deal with that. So we're going to try and see if maybe they have the paperwork. The discharges back then were sent to people to record as opposed to going straight to the courthouse. Now they automatically have to be sent to the courthouse, not to the consumer.
1: So you've got to be a really good detective and do a lot of tracing.
0: It'll be interesting.
1: It's going to be interesting.
0: We'll see where it goes.
1: Oh my God, wow. Well, we are just about out of time again, Jason. We want to thank you for being our guest, returning again on this Sunday morning. Once again, please give your contact information and just what your firm does.
0: Again, thank you, Jane, Ken, for inviting me. Very much enjoyed it. It's Jason Frueschein at Frueschein & Stewart. We're located in North Brunswick, and our phone number is 732-658-1200.
1: All right. For all your estate planning, real estate, and also litigation related to those issues, your wife does general litigation or just particularly just on estates and real estate and title?
0: She'll do general litigation, but she does do title litigation and estate disputes.
1: All right.
2: Wow.
1: Well, this was a quite informative show. We hope you guys enjoyed it. Enjoy the rest of your weekend. We'll see you next week.
2: Thank you.
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7: Oh, yeah, you already know what time it is. You already know what's going on. 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
8: I'm your co-host, Kyle Silver.
7: And welcome back to another episode of the Civil Boys Podcast. Man, Kyle, football is finally back. We just watched the Hall of Fame game, which ended up being a pretty good game, might I say. So excited to see where the football season will take us. But before all of that happened, we got some things going on. So Bijan Robinson reaches a 3-year, $75 million extension with the Falcons, $51 million guaranteed and $37 million at signing. That, at that time, made him the highest paid running back. In the last three seasons, he's had 805 carries, 3,910 rushing yards, 198 catches, 1,738 receiving yards, 34 total touchdowns, a two-time Pro Bowler, and a first-team All-Pro.
8: I mean, we know how important Bijan Robinson is to that organization, to that squad, and what they're trying to build over there in Atlanta. I'm happy he got his bread. You know what I mean? It's well-deserving. I'm not going to sit here and dispute. I ain't going to sit here and argue. None of that money that he's owed, essentially, right now. Yeah. You know what I mean? He's the catalyst. I really believe he's the catalyst to, you know, taking the team where it needs to go. And, you know, obviously they need some other pieces, but, you know, he's the backbone, to say the least, you know?
7: Yeah. They extended, if I'm not mistaken, they extended Kyle Pitts and Drake London, and now they extended Bijan Robinson. So they got their big three. So they have pretty solid pieces over there. The thing is, though, that they're missing the main piece, which is a quarterback that is going to stay upright and stay healthy. We already talked about it last week with Michael Penix Jr. still working through his knee injury, and Tua should be coming back from his, or should already be back from his back tightness or whatever was going on with that. So yeah, like you said, Bijan Robinson, he's the backbone, he's the cornerstone of this team. We've seen what he could do, just not only, you know, running the ball, but also receiving, as I read off his receiving stats as well. So he's definitely the guy, and he's definitely well deserved of all that money.
8: Most definitely. I mean, let's just think about, like, you know, if they do make it, you know, deep into the playoff season, or just even make an appearance. I mean, like, you know, Bijan Robinson is going to be essentially the reason why, along with Drake London. You know, I think those two guys are really, really important. But, you know, like you said, they got to figure out that quarterback positioning, you know, staying healthy over there, not putting themselves in positions to not be, you know, relied upon, I think is important. You know what I mean? Like they have to come through, and that's really just it. End of story, end of sentence. Like, they just got to come through. So where Atlanta goes, obviously, is where Bijan, Drake, and you know, the third one, I'm sorry, I'm blanking right now.
7: It's
8: where they're Kyle Pitts, thank you. You know, they are a catalyst too, but, you know, if you can't give them three guys the ball, you're not going to do nothing, you know? And we know how, you know, when Tua is on, he's on at the end of the day. Like, you know, he playing in a dome, you know, you know, so hopefully that mitigates some of whatever that stuff that he might, you know, that we've talked about in the past before, playing in cold weather and whatnot. But if you play well, you know, you might not have to play in cold weather at the end of the day. You know what I'm saying? And Michael Penix is just staying healthy, getting the ball where he needs to get the ball to. because we know he has an arm on him. But Atlanta on paper is scary, but it's just about execution, I think, at the end of the day.
7: Yeah. True indeed. But on the other side for the Falcons, they did lose edge rusher Jaylon Walker to a torn ACL. Mm-hmm. Last year was his first season. He had 24 solo tackles, 12 assisted, 5.5 sacks, 2 forced fumbles, and a fumble recovery. So that is actually a big loss for them, who, you know, edge rusher coming out of Georgia, staying in Georgia, playing for the home team, the Falcons. So yeah, that's a big loss for them. And they're going to have to, you know, move some guys around and try to recover.
8: Yeah, I mean, also real quick, you know, it don't matter how many points you put up if defense can't stop nobody also, you know what I'm saying? So I think, you know, just as important the Atlanta offense is, the Atlanta defense is just as important. You know what I mean?
7: Correct. Going into Jonathan Taylor. And the Colts agreeing to a 2-year, $44 million extension worth up to $47 million. It also includes the $39 million guarantee. This right here became the third largest contract for a running back. Over the last two seasons, he's had 626 carries, 3,026 rushing yards, and 32 total touchdowns. So,
8: I mean, Jonathan Taylor is Jonathan Taylor at the end of the day. I mean, MVP candidate, let's just be honest. You know what I'm saying? He's in a different stratosphere, to say the least. Where that Colts team go, I don't know. And I'm not going to sit here and try to even figure it out, because it's just, there's a lot of question marks, I think, still to this day. But, you know, I'm happy he got his bread. You know, I'm happy he got his bread. Well-deserving, to say the least.
7: Yeah, most definitely. You know, Jonathan Taylor is just one of those names where you hear it and, you know, any football fan would be like, that's a bad man right there. They'll tell you exactly who
8: exactly.
7: He is. But it's good for them that they were able to lock him in and get him more money. Daniel Jones, during the offseason, he signed for more money. He's also back with it from his Achilles tear. Alec Pierce, who should be, I guess, their number one receiver now with Michael Pittman Jr. with the Steelers. So he also got more money as well. So once again, another team locks in their big three. And that's big time for the Colts. So it's going to be a matter of what Shane Steichen can do with this offense and see if they can get them going. And they still have a pretty solid defense on the other side, too. So if Daniel Jones never got hurt last season, who knows where this team could have been? You know, they definitely, in my opinion, I think before Jones got hurt, they were definitely looking at a definite playoff spot. So
8: honestly, like, it's Daniel Jones is kind of like on that trajectory of like a Sam Darnold. Does that make sense to me in my head? Like, yeah. You know, you put him around the right people, the right team, the right organization, like, and you protect him, like, he can make things happen at the end of the day. Like, I'm not going to sit here and just bash his name just because he was on the Giants and now he's not. Like, you know, he's proven that, you know, especially, you know, with that Colts team, having Jonathan Taylor, you know, in the backfield with him. And you know, that defense is good. It's good. It's good. They can get a lot of things done. Whether they do it or not, we're going to have to wait and see, obviously. But I'm excited for the Colts, though. They have a lot of hype around them, I truly believe. It might be like a little bit of low hype, you know, like a little under the radar, I think they're flying still. But mm-hmm. They made some noise last year. And, you know, the fact that they were able to lock these guys down, you know, and they can continue forward without having to have that monkey on their shoulder where they're worrying about trying to prove themselves to get money to stay. Does that make sense?
7: Correct. Yeah. I'm with you 100%. Like you said, they're under the radar right as of right now. It's kind of funny because before the Daniel Jones injury, they were clearly, you know, the team that everybody was like looking out for because they just got on like such a good hot streak and they were playing really good football at that time. So yeah, no, it's just a matter of just seeing how Daniel Jones comes back for the most part. And if he comes back, you know, just like even like 75% of what he was last season, then look out.
8: Exactly. It's all about that protection as well, too. You know, if they can protect him, you know, him and Jonathan Taylor, like they will make things happen for that offense and they will score points.
7: True indeed. Another running back, just probably like an hour or so later, Jahmyr Gibbs and the Lions reach a 3-year, $67.5 million deal that would be worth up to $75.75 million and includes a $51.5 million guarantee. That officially makes him the highest paid running back in the league right now. Jahmyr Gibbs, he's another name where you just say it and everyone, man.
8: He's
7: a speedster too. He could as soon as he sees open grass, man, he's out of there. So this is well deserved for him. Gonna miss him with David Montgomery back there in the backfield with him, but you could see it over last season, especially how much he started taking most of the reps away, and David Montgomery was more so their short down back. And Jahmyr Gibbs became their basically all-purpose back and do-it-all back, kind of like what you see with Christian McCaffrey and Saquon Barkley. So,
8: yeah, and I'm glad you mentioned those two names because Jahmyr Gibbs is right there with him, if not even better, to be quite honest with you. You know, Jahmyr Gibbs is honestly, he leaves me speechless. I have no words. I really have no words. I'm more than happy he got his money. You know, Detroit is a great squad. Like, you know, they just got to get out their own way almost, if that makes sense. But he's well deserving of this money. Like, he deserves to be the highest paid, you know, running back in the league because he is just that guy. Like, there is no other running back that is better than him. And he's proven that over the last two to three seasons. I know, when this came up on my phone, I was like, I just gave me a little, like, you know, I'm not a Detroit fan or nothing, but you know, just on the inside, it was just like a nice brother, real nice. Because like you said, like we both said, like household name, like everybody knows who he is. Like, defenses have to focus on him. You have to create a game plan around him. And you know, I am interested to see, like, you know, even though he did take a lot, you know, he took some snaps away from David Montgomery and, you know, he is an all-purpose back. Like, I'm interested to see, like, how that workload is for him, you know, over the course of a 17-game season into the playoffs, if they make the playoffs, like, because, you know, it's different when you know that you can rely on somebody in certain situations versus when you are that dude. You have to be that dude in those situations, in all situations. Does that make sense? But you know, I don't really have no concerns. I don't have no hesitation behind Jahmyr Gibbs. Like, he's one of them. He's him. He's him, dog. Like, he's him. And I wouldn't be surprised if he puts up like a 1,500 rushing season with still like 800 plus like receiving yards for real. Like Dan Campbell, he's gonna find ways to get him the ball, and so will Jared Goff.
7: It's, you know, like I said, he's one of those ones right now when it comes to the running back position. He could do it all. You know, whenever he wants to, however he wants to. I'm also excited to see this Detroit team. I'm excited to see you know, because I have a feeling that teams are going to end up stacking a box against them.
8: Yes.
7: Because of just how good he really is. Because, you know, like I said, if he gets a breakout run, you're not catching him. I don't care who you are. You literally cannot catch this guy. So I am very, very interested to see how Detroit will get him the ball, how they will get the ball to him in space and just let him do him.
8: And not even just in space. It's like also like in them fourth and shorted situations as well, too. You know, like that's going to be even more important, in my opinion, because it's like that's where you separate yourself, you know.
7: Correct.
8: And like, so if, as long as he's consistent in those fourth and shorts, like if they do get him the ball, you know, I mean, because obviously they might try, you know what I'm saying? It's not like they're just not going to give him the ball at that time.
7: Right.
8: You feel me? But that will separate him, I think, and put him in even in another stratosphere than he's already in right now.
7: Yeah, no, I totally agree. Totally agree. Just looking over the numbers. So Jonathan Taylor is getting $22 million per year. Robinson's getting $22.25 million per year. And then Gibbs getting $22.5 million per year.
8: I mean,
7: so
8: you got to think about it. I mean, you know, a couple of years ago, we were advocating for running backs to get paid. You know, I feel like a lot of them were getting franchised, you know, not getting not getting their dues paid, essentially.
7: Correct.
8: So to see this is and for it to be like back to back to back, it's like, okay. You know,
7: it's dope to see because I think it was Saquon Barkley who was, you know, everyone was sitting there having their disagreements over like how much a running back should get paid, this, that, and the third. But these guys, you know, they all show that you have to pay these guys because they offset so much for the defense. Like, defenses get very frustrated when you get a Bijan Robinson or a Jonathan Taylor, Jahmyr Gibbs, or, you know, Christian McCaffrey, Saquon Barkley. When those guys start hitting the ground running, it opens up the offense so much more that it makes the defense so unsure of themselves because they have no idea what's coming and where it's going to come from.
8: And also too, it's like you gotta take it from this standpoint. Like your running game travels, you know, bad weather, good weather, dome, no dome, whatever. Your running game travels, and it travels to every stadium. It travels in any condition of what's in every condition. And if you have no running game that can travel, you're not going to do anything in this league. And you know, those five guys that you mentioned, like they their running game alone can travel, you know? And so that's not even including what they can do coming out the backfield, catching out the backfield. Not wildcats, but just like a jet sweeps, like things of those natures, you know? So, you know, these guys are just well deserving. And you know what? I love it. You want to know why? Because the next one up is gonna be Cam Scatterboot. Yes, sir. Yes, sir. Watch it. Yes, sir. Mm-hmm. Cam gonna get himself a little 23, 24 in a couple years. Watch.
7: Let's make sure that he's healthy first.
8: You know what? You know what? I'm putting it in the air right now. He will be.
7: I hear that. Texans and Henry and linebacker Henry Tuatua agreed to a 2-year, $16 million extension. So that's big right there, keeping that defense going because that defense is scary, man. That's one defense, I'll tell you for a fact, I do not want to see. Bears signed right tackle Darnell Wright on a 4-year, $116 million extension. That includes $93 million guaranteed. Mm-hmm. So big ups to the guys on that offensive line, man. They don't get a lot of love, but they do way more than they need to in order to keep the quarterback upright and to give those running backs their lanes to run. Stephon Diggs signs a 1-year deal with the Commanders worth up to $12 million. So, yeah. And that's after Deebo Samuel ends up signing to go back to the 49ers. Yeah. So Jaden Daniels has a pretty good running buddy over there now.
8: Yes, he does. I mean, Stephon is still Stephon at the end of the day. Look what he did with Drake May and where, you know, the Patriots ended up being. You feel me?
7: Exactly.
8: Wow. I wish they could have kept it. No, actually, you know, sorry, I'm sounding like a football fan and not a Giants fan, guys. You know, but as a football fan, I will say, it would be so interesting to see if Deebo and Stephon were still over there in the Commanders, like, bruh. But as a Giants fan, I'm glad I don't got to see both of them. I'm so happy. I'm more than happy. You know, Deebo could just, you know, oof. And I hope Stephon, you know what I mean? I hope you don't make no noise over there. I hope. I really do.
7: Hey, he's going to be right there. Well, he still has Terry McLaurin over there, so.
8: Exact. Scary Terry.
7: Scary Terry.
8: Damn. Yeah, I'm interested to see where the Commanders go real quick, just like because of like, you know, the you know, in Jane McDaniel's first, like, you know, his first year, like they made a lot of noise and then like it was just like they just fell off the face of the earth almost, you feel me?
7: Yeah, because of the injury that he sustained last season. But I'm not gonna say that this team has like expectations on them or anything like that, but it's going to be interesting to see if they could somehow, some way recapture that momentum that they had from that first season and get it into this third season right here with Jaden and the rest.
8: Yeah, I can argue like this third season is just, you know, every season is always going to be the most important season of your career, but it's like, this is going to be the most important season of his career. Because it's like, all right, you're coming back from injury after all the first year success you had. Like if you don't keep that up, or if you don't, you know, even muster up some type of run types, you know what I'm saying? Like question marks will be had, you know what I'm saying?
7: Exactly. No, it'll be question marks for the players and for those in the front office as well.
8: Yeah, definitely. But I hope they finish 0-16, if I'm just being honest.
7: 0-17, I feel that.
8: 0-17, you know, 0-18, 0-19, I don't care. I hope they lose every game they got, though.
7: The Lions signed linebacker Devin White. So that's a pretty good one. Devin White is coming from Tampa Bay, if I'm not mistaken. So that's a pretty good addition right there. Bears will lose their safety, Kobe Bryant, for 8 to 10 weeks after he hyperextended his knee in training camp. Jadeveon Clowney signs back with the Texans. So going back to the team that drafted him. So that's another big pickup for the Texans once again. If anything, Texans just know that defense travels, and they definitely showed that last season of going to Pittsburgh and, you know, creating havoc over there. You know, even though that they lost to the Patriots, they still made the Patriots really work for it. So, yeah, no, the Texans, they know exactly what they're doing when it comes to the defense. For the 49ers.
8: Real quick. The Texans, yeah, to me feels like a nice, like, slow burn, honestly, if that makes sense. Like, it's like they're doing everything that they can, like, every season to just, like, keep building and building and building and building. But it's like, once they do get over that hump and they do feel what it is like to get over that hump, like, that could be realistically scary, if that makes sense.
7: Certainly, yeah. But I think the biggest thing, especially like in the NFL, like the biggest thing is repeating, obviously.
8: Yes.
7: But not only repeating, but also how do you still keep that core squad together? You know what I mean? Because like, look at the Seahawks. The Seahawks, they still have like their core guys, obviously, but they lost a big person in Kenneth Walker going to the Chiefs.
8: Mm-hmm. Mm-hmm.
7: You know what I mean? So that's so you know, like, that's like, that would be one thing that you would have to watch out for the Seahawks this season. So yeah, it would be the same thing for like the Texans. Like, if the Texans were to actually get over the hump, but then after that, you know, once you do get over that hump and you become top dog, everybody wants to start poaching, because guess what? You have some of the top guys on that team, and everybody is going to want parts of that. So then it'll be how well will they be able to re-up after that?
8: Mm-hmm.
7: If they get to that point, though, that's a, you know, that's the big if right there.
8: Honestly, I mean, like, was it just like a one and done Cinderella type story, or like, can they maintain, you know, what they had?
7: Exactly. For the 49ers, they did get some bad news. Ricky Pearsall expected to undergo season ending surgery on his nagging PCL injury that dates back to last season. According to the guys in the building, he is expected to make a full recovery, but another big blow for Ricky. He's just been hit with injury after injury ever since he got into the league.
8: Mm-hmm. Yeah, quite literally. I mean, I also feel like the 49ers are just like, you know, if it ain't one thing, it's another, for real.
7: Yeah. If it's not, what was it? They were dealing with their Brandon Ayuk stuff. So it's always something with
8: Brandon Ayuk. I mean, Christian, like George Kittle, like Brock Purdy, like, you know what I'm saying? It was just like, damn.
7: Yeah.
8: Trent, yes, even Trent, bro.
7: Yeah, no, they had that time where they were, and this is like one of the things that we talk about where you have to, you know, when that championship window presents itself, you have to go all in and you have to just go for it. Because, you know, stuff like this happened where you get there time and time again, and then you lose, whether that's in the, you know, the conference championship or the actual Super Bowl. And then guess what happens? Eventually, God's body start breaking down, because that's a lot of wear and tear that they have to go through each and every year.
8: Mm-hmm.
7: So it's tough. It's tough to see where they are right now.
8: Yeah. I agree.
7: So we got a few more minutes. Going to the NBA, just a couple of signings real quick. Gary Payton II agrees to a 1-year $3.9 million deal with the Warriors. Jeremy Sochan agrees to a 1-year deal with the Blazers. Najee Marshall signs a 3-year $52.2 million extension with the Mavericks. Dylan Brooks agrees to a 3-year $73 million contract extension with the Suns. Mm. Walker, the fourth, will be coming back to the NBA as he signs a 1-year $3.3 million deal with the Nuggets.
8: Mm-hmm.
7: So that's pretty good right there as well. So some more good signings right there in there for these teams. I do like the Najee Marshall one a lot. When guys went down with injury, he stepped up in a big way for that Mavs team. and he showed what he could do. Dylan Brooks, another one who, you know, showed what he could do with that Suns team. So who knows what the Suns could do this season? Just that's one of those ones where you kind of just have to look at it, see what they can actually do, because I feel like that team is a little all over the place right now. I'm not going to lie. It just feels like they only have like Dylan Brooks and Booker as like their core guys, and it's like just everybody else at that point.
8: Yeah, it's just weird for them. For me personally, like, all right, like you let him go, and like, you know, he went to Houston, right? And then like, and then he comes back, like, you know,
7: he never left.
8: He didn't leave. Yeah. But it's just like you didn't have him, and then you brought him back.
7: He never went to Phoenix though. Like, he wasn't there and then left.
8: Why am I thinking he was with Phoenix?
7: Mm-mm. Yeah, no, he never like came and went and then came back. No.
8: Oh, why am I thinking he was with Phoenix, right? Oh my god, mm-hmm. My bad, guys.
7: No. But after what he did last season though, definitely deserves the contract extension.
8: Yeah, I mean, definitely.
7: Before we get up out of here, some news came out more on the Kawhi Leonard stuff. So according to Pablo Torre, sources tell him that Kawhi Leonard had a hidden multi-million-dollar deal sponsorship with the Clippers scoreboard maker Daktronics. For those who don't know Daktronics are the ones who make all the scoreboards around the league, you know, whether that's NBA, NFL, any scoreboard that you see out there, for the most part, especially, you know, hanging up on whatever high school gyms, whatever, that is Daktronics. And now, for people that don't know, Daktronics is not some type of, they don't have to have a spokesperson. They know who they are. Everybody knows who they are. So that's why this looks crazy, because you have a sponsorship with an NBA player as if you don't have dealings with every other NBA team and every other NFL team, MLB team, and so on and so forth.
8: Let's just say not even the teams themselves, the league, dog.
7: Yeah, exactly.
8: The leagues.
7: Exactly. So that's...
8: Can you tell me like what the nature of this was? Like what?
7: I don't know exactly what the nature of it was, but it, from an insider, it was 1,000% a way to circumvent the salary. So basically, yeah, it was a way to get around the salary so that the Clippers could sign more players.
8: I mean, they had just gotten like that new stadium too, dog. So like there's so many ways that they could have just hidden, you know, whatever money, whatever the hell. Like, oh man, dude, Kawhi.
7: And with this news dropping, and you know, Adam Silver said that for a fact, I know he wanted this investigation to be done by the season started. Then after that, it came out that this won't happen. The investigation is going to go on to like next year. And now you see why. And then also on top of the fact that Kawhi Leonard's trade to the Raptors is still pending because of this investigation. And with this going on and news like this coming out, it's almost safe to say that this trade might not really go through. We don't know for a fact. We don't know what's going to happen at the end of this investigation, but stuff like this coming out is not good at all for anybody.
8: My question is, can Kawhi get penalized in any type of way? Like,
7: I think at the end of the investigation, we'll know whether the NBA will do it themselves or whatever team wants to do it, whoever claims the rights to him at that point.
8: And it's just so weird that this is all coming out after, you know, he Toronto trades for him, essentially.
7: Well, it's not like this is coming out afterwards. This has been an investigation for a while now.
8: Yeah. So, I don't know. It just feels weird to me, dog.
7: It's public. Now it's only because it's becoming public information right now.
8: Okay.
7: That's the only thing. So like in any circumstance for any investigation, you have to keep everything under wraps.
8: Mm-hmm.
7: So how things just come out, it just could just so happen to be timing. But this is just how investigations work.
8: Understandable. You know?
7: So it's not, for me, it's not really just weird how like it comes out like this or that or whatever. The fact that we're in this situation right now is the craziest part to me. And I think that's where we have to just keep it where it's at.
8: Murky waters, dog. Murky waters surrounding Kawhi Leonard's name again.
7: It's sad to see, honestly.
8: And the man don't even advertise, merchandise, advertise, nothing. Like it just it's like they just give him the money. That's it. They just give him the money and then they just call it a day.
7: That's why it's called a no-show job. That's what they called it. It's called it a no-show job.
8: I don't know, brother.
7: Just like you had seen in like The Sopranos and Goodfellas and stuff like that when they talk about the no-show jobs. That's
8: Great analogy.
7: Exactly. You sign on a dotted line and then after that you go about your way and you get your money.
8: And I think it'll be even more interesting because it's like, is this really like, you know, who's doing is this? Like, who's behind this? Are these endorsers behind it? Is it Kawhi? Like, you know, we knew all the things surrounding Kawhi. Like, what was his uncle, right?
7: Yeah,
8: something like that?
7: His uncle who was his agent. I think it's, I don't know if it's him, but I think
8: that's the thing is like, who's behind all of this essentially?
7: Right.
8: I don't know, brother.
7: Yeah, no, it's a bad look right now.
8: For a man who only plays 40 games a year.
7: Yeah.
8: Come on, dogs.
7: Yeah, that's so.
8: We'll keep looking into it though, right? We'll definitely drop the news as it comes, right?
7: Hell yeah. This is our episode for this week. I hope you guys enjoyed and learned much more. I think starting next week, we'll start getting to divisional previews for the NFL.
8: Nice.
7: Very nice. But yeah, other than that, you know, obviously with the investigation and much more, if we get more information, we will be right here talking about it. But till then, I'm your host, Cam Silver.
8: I'm your coach, Kyle Silver.
7: And this is the Silver Boys.
8: Thank you.
9: NBC News Radio, I'm Michael Kastner. Fire crews in eastern Washington are holding back three large wildfires burning near Spokane. The fires have burned over 10,000 acres since starting last week and are now over 30% contained. Over 900 buildings have been damaged or destroyed by the fires, but no injuries have been reported. Over a dozen wildfires are currently burning in Washington state, the largest being the Kaiser Canyon Fire in northern Washington, which has scorched over 136,000 acres. NBC's Ryan Chandler reports there have been deaths in fires in Utah and Oregon.
10: The Wright Spring Fire claiming the life of 47-year-old Jason Ensign. Officials say extreme fire behavior off his bulldozer from an escape route. And a pilot and crew member were killed when their firefighting helicopter crashed while battling the Widemouth 2 fire in Utah.
9: A woman and a five-month-old baby are dead after a boat overturned near the Statue of Liberty. Officials say 14 people were aboard the 22-foot boat when it capsized in New York Harbor Saturday night. Rescue crews pulled 12 people from the water while NYPD divers found the woman and baby. Both were taken to a hospital but later died. Officials haven't said what caused the boat to capsize. Iran has issued a list of demands it says must be met before the Strait of Hormuz is open. More from Jim Forbes.
11: The head of Iran's Supreme National Security Council issued a statement calling for the U.S. to lift its blockade of the country and withdraw the American military from the region. He also demanded the U.S. lift sanctions, pay war reparations, and end attacks on Iranian allies in the region. This comes as the state of negotiations between the U.S. and Iran remains uncertain.
9: And the Powerball jackpot is now worth over $900 million. Michael Kastner, NBC News Radio.
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16: Oh, what is going on? Happy Sunday to you. Hope all is well. Crack, we'll circle back to your Twitter fingers here in just a bit. We're looking forward to that. But we'll start it off with a ball right here, shall we? So we'll mix ball with season-long prop bets because Bijan Robinson with the Falcons and Jahmyr Gibbs, the Lions stud running back, they both got three-year contract extensions this week. And so I started looking at their season-long prop bets and wanted to pick your brains over here, Jeff and Crack. Respectively, I think you always have to add that right there. I don't know what it is with you know, anytime you read a column or an article, you got to. Yep. I'm surprised not in capital letters right there. But in anyway, in any event, let's go with let's start with Jahmyr Gibbs. Okay, so I'll give you his prop bet numbers and then his recent production. So hopefully you don't feel like you're swimming in a sea of numbers here. But Jahmyr Gibbs, his rushing yards, his prop bet on BetMGM is at 1,200.5. In each of the last 2 years, he's gone over that. There's no David Montgomery in that backfield anymore. He's now with the Houston Texans. So Jahmyr Gibbs is going to be the featured back, right? No more, you know, like dividing up the carries as much as we've seen in the past. So Jahmyr, he had outside of his rookie year, right? So year two, over 1,400 yards rushing. Last year, over 1,200 yards rushing. So let's start with that. We'll start simply. What do you think about his rushing yards total? Are you interested on the over or the under now that he's the main guy there in Detroit?
12: I mean, I just have a hard time taking any running back over. You miss a month and it's over, right?
16: Yep.
12: I mean, I think if you want to look at a Jahmyr Gibbs over, I feel more comfortable with probably touchdowns. He'll get okay. more of the red zone carries more often now. And I think the way to play running backs, guys, is we did this a lot last year, Brian, is you take the backup over in a game, over rushing.
16: Right, individual game, sure.
12: We did it a lot last year with Blake Corum. It was a good wager for the Rams. You know, anytime the Eagles are playing, it seems to be a good wager to take the backup running back.
16: Yeah.
12: And sometimes those don't go live until the game starts. Because, you know, like, you're just going to get opportunity to get, you know, seven carries on a team that runs the ball, and it's like 10 and a half, 12. Now, Corum's a little... He gets more of the carries, but that feels like I would rather just take who's the light. It's actually Pacheco, isn't it? Yeah. I might not take his over.
16: Isaiah Pacheco is the backup.
12: Like,
16: yeah,
12: like
16: yeah.
12: I'd rather take Pacheco under for him for the season because he just can't run the ball anymore. He can't break any tackles. Yeah. So that feels like a play on Pacheco. I'd rather that's what I'd rather do. Pacheco under more than like but Gibbs over.
16: Mm-hmm. How about this crack also where Jeff mentioned the rushing touchdowns. So the prop for Jahmyr is at 12.5. So year two, he had 16. Last year, he had 13. And that's splitting time with David Montgomery. So
15: yeah.
16: You interested in any of those 12.5?
15: This will be easy money.
16: I know. Jeff's right. He gets nicked up. Man, all of a sudden, your over bets are looking
15: And by the way, Pacheco is one of my, I don't think I've given it out in the spot, but Pacheco is one of my season-long unders. I bet on his yardage. I bet that when I was back east, I was in Pennsylvania, and I found a good number on that. But, you know I sound like a broken record when it comes to these season-long player props. I have a really hard time playing any of them over. With injuries and the possibility of teams resting their stars, I would only suggest probably playing under on either of these guys. With these huge contracts, these teams should be even more cautious with their star running backs. So there is even the possibility of resting them if they're a little banged up, believe it or not. Again, only unders for me on these season-long props, mostly. I think I've had 7 so far, which is, you know, it's interesting. Yeah, the books have caught up with the market. I used to bet, or almost caught up with the market. I used to bet about 75% unders, maybe 80% at one time on season-long player props. It's probably 60-40 now. 62-38, something like that on the unders. Because the books really make these numbers now real competitive. They even put in the number maybe a game or two of that particular player not playing.
16: Yeah.
15: This has just happened this season. We've noticed it. So by this time last year, I had at least 15 plays. I think I have about a half of that now, maybe 6 or 7. With 6 unders and 1 over. So there you go.
16: Who's the Lone Ranger over?
15: Do you know? Yeah, I'll get that far. I'll actually get that far. Usually I don't, I haven't given out everything to a lot of you guys. So, by the way, Pacheco is under 475.5 rushing yards. Mm-hmm. I bet that. And let's see if I can find the over here. Bowers. So Bowers over 874.5. Receiving yards minus $1.20. I bet that when I was back east. That same day, I bet Pierce under 949.5. So there's a whole bunch of plays for people listening. So Pierce under, Bowers over, and what was it? Pacheco was under.
16: Yeah,
15: there's a whole bunch for you.
16: Yeah. You like
15: under. Well, might as well keep going. I have Lemon under receiving yards and Pickens under receiving yards too. So there's my unders. There you go. Now you guys have the whole sheet.
16: What what's George Pickens' number right there?
15: Pickens was a big one, right? 1100. Yeah, 1100. 1,100.5. They always put a 0.5, which they should. If I'm a sports book director, never let anyone get their money back for the end of the year at a push. So always be a half on these. And what was the other one? The rookie.
16: Kyle Lemon. Right?
15: Lemon, yeah. The rookie. 675.5 receiving yards. You know what? Now that we're giving that out, I want to just tell you, my main guy who I have three different prop guys, but he actually said it might be worth another bet on that. So maybe looking at Pickens at a different number. Not Pickens, I'm sorry, Lemon. I see under 650.5. So, yeah, there's a perfect example, guys, of what I mean. So I had like five unders I just gave you and one over on player prop season long. And, you know, people say, oh, you can't tie your money up for this. Oh, my God, are you crazy tying your money? Listen. I think the ROI on futures, season wins, season-long player props, I think the ROI, I know the ROI for me has been more than almost any investment that I can invest in. So that's just something I do. And I didn't mean to cut into your time here about the situation with Robinson.

0: Fox Sports Sunday. He's Kerry Rhodes. I'm Dan Beyer, hanging out with you here on Fox Sports Radio. Isaac Longcrom will get us up to date on what's happening in the world of sports in about 10 minutes or so. Joining us now, a good friend. You hear him on the Inside the Birds podcast, Sports Grid, and hear him as our Fox Sports Radio NFL insider. Adam Kaplan joins us. Find him on X at Kaplan NFL. Hello, Adam. How are you?
1: Guys, I'm well. Getting ready to start making my East Coast trips tomorrow. Tomorrow morning at Visit the Giants.
0: They're at the Greenbrier. Right?
1: What's that?
0: They're at the Greenbrier, right? In West
1: Virginia. They're back. Oh,
0: they're actually back. Okay.
1: Yeah, they came back last night, and they have today off and their first practice of the year, the season, back at their training facility in New Jersey. East Rutherford will be tomorrow early afternoon. So look forward to watching the Giants. And the great story, which has kind of caught me by surprise, I didn't think Malik Nabers will be doing as well, come back from the not only the ACL reconstruction, but the follow-up procedure. So great vibes coming from Greenbrier in West Virginia.
0: How is John Harbaugh vibes going? Is the young team taking to the veteran coach in his new digs from what you've heard?
1: Yeah, well, here's the thing. He runs the longest practices in the National Football League.
2: Yeah, he does.
1: And they're 2.5 to 3 hours. And they're long. He loves doing it in the heat. And by the way, they will not move it up. Like the Eagles, by the way, on Saturday, move their practice up a half an hour because of the heat. This Harbaugh, at least John, does not believe in that. And it's no complaints from what I've heard, though, to be honest with you.
2: You know, that's the thing, Adam. Right now, you got a new head coach in. He's going to implement his way of doing things.
1: Mm-hmm.
2: And if the success happens, then it's all good. But if it doesn't, then that's when you hear the murmurs, right? Like out of his exit with Baltimore, and you saw players starting to complain about the way the practices were there and the injuries that occurred because of it, they think. So do you believe in like head coaches implementing their style once they get to a new place, which I do, or do you believe that you have to acquiesce a little bit to fit certain teams and adjust?
1: Kerry, just my experience in 27 years, mm-hmm. There's got to be both. You have to be who you are as a coach. Like Andy Reid, when he came into Philly, because they were just a loser before he got there, he came in with extreme discipline.
2: Mm-hmm.
1: And Harbaugh, it is, I don't want to say soften up over the years, but he's been more of a player's coach. He's gotten a little bit closer to his players, mm-hmm. Talking to agents who have players with the Ravens. So now, you can't just be super hard on players because at some point, like, you have to read the room, Kerry. Like, I'll give you an example. When Matt Patricia became the Lions head coach in 2018, I never forget it. I was at a joint practice in Napa with the Raiders. He went after his players. Like, I've seen coaches go after their players, but this was so extreme and over the top. And by the way, on your point, Kerry, the players couldn't stand him for the most part. Stand him. Because he was just trying to set example, but he didn't understand, like, this, you can't be Bill Belichick.
2: Yeah.
1: You got to be yourself. And he was not himself, Patricia. That's why he got canned.
0: Adam Kaplan joining us here on Fox Sports Radio, our NFL insider. He's Kerry Rhodes, the All-Pro. I'm Dan Beyer. Staying in the NFC East, big injury yesterday with Laremy Tunsil being lost for the Commanders. How do they respond? How do they answer to this injury? And
1: bad.
0: What needs to be a bounce-back year after last year's disappointment?
1: Yeah, and they were really excited with their signing Stephon Diggs, who most likely will start. And then you lose a top-three left tackle on Laremy Tunsil for most, if not all, the regular season. And right now, my understanding is it's probably going to be Brandon Coleman, number 74, who started his career 2 years ago in 24 as a third-round pick, and he was their left tackle. On it. They knew because he's not the tallest guy in the world. He's just over 6'4". He's out of TCU. That they needed to cross-train him at right tackle, which they did, and guard, which they did. But then they drafted Josh Connerly, who was phenomenal last season, their first-round pick out of Oregon. And my understanding is temporarily going to move Coleman over there, but look for them to make a trade. They know they have to do that. Trent Scott is a journeyman tackle guard who was with them last year. They brought back, but this is a major blow. Remember that Daniels is a right-handed thrower and the left tackle protects his blind side. This is a major problem for a quarterback who struggled with injury last season, guys. This is awful. I mean, it's just terrible with the triceps injury.
0: Yeah, I don't think a tackle in the NFL makes more on a yearly basis than Laremy Tunsil does. And along those lines of the Commanders,
2: I didn't believe in the Commanders the year that they made it to the NFC Championship game. But, Adam, I thought they were somewhere in between last year and that year.
1: Mm-hmm.
2: Like, maybe they just are last year. And because I don't know if it's going to get better. Like, where do you see that team slotting right now in the NFC East?
1: Yeah, and by the way, the Tunsil deal, he's going to make just over $30 million per season.
2: Yeah.
1: With his extension. That's just through the 28th season. So, I mean, he's basically going to be playing. He's going to be being paid over $30 million this season, probably not to play, which is awful on his two-year extension. But I'm with you, Dan. I saw him as a tweener. I had them. Now, I'm scheduled to be with them in Ashburn, Virginia, at their headquarters on Wednesday as they host the Dolphins, who have been kind of making a little bit of noise of positivity. But to me, now, I'm going to have them under 500.
2: Mm-hmm.
1: I know it's one player, guys, but it's you're talking about a franchise left tackle. That, not that they have anyone who could legitimately replace him. Coleman was a starter year one, but they know he wasn't a left tackle at this level, and that's why they moved him. And they made the trade, by the way, with Houston, which 2 years ago got started, I'm told, at Senior Bowl. Like, you got to give Adam Peters credit, their GM. He knew, with Tunsil being available, that you got to go get him. But this is just, Dan, this is just devastating. This is such a bummer. I feel so bad for them with this injury.
2: Yeah, it's definitely devastating. And I know they were trying to put Daniels in a position to, you know, throw the ball downfield a little bit more. And so that's gonna definitely put a halt in that. But I want to talk about another quarterback, and I want to go to the AFC North. And seems like Deshaun Watson's getting all the first team reps out there in Cleveland. Have you heard anything coming out of there?
1: Lately, my understanding is lately he started to take charge here.
2: Yep.
1: What's really interesting about this one, so Todd Monken, you know, their head coach, first said in OTAs, okay, we would like to name a starter for the, you know, before we leave for the summer, before we get 5-6 weeks off.
2: Mm-hmm.
1: And he backed off of that because neither took the job. That's why I did that. It didn't look good from what I understood. And Shador, you know what's interesting, Kerry, talking to someone close to the team, Shador like really bonded well with the new coaching staff. You know, they got their own reports about whether, you know, he was mature enough, because that was the stuff coming out of the draft. That's why he dropped. But they were very happy with him other time around him and in OTAs. It's just, this is a brand new offense that Monken is running here. Kevin Stefanski ran a West Coast. This is different terminology and a different way of looking at it. And it's been hard. Now, this person I spoke with said that Watson, the one positive you could talk about Watson, which is important to note, you could not tell that he was coming back from multiple surgeries on the same Achilles. He looked actually very healthy. That's a start, but Dylan Gabriel's looked okay, who was a third-round pick last year. And they've got the developmental project in Taylen Green, who's got a long ways to go.
2: All right, before we let you go, I do want to have you weigh in on the Hall of Fame.
1: Sure.
2: And next year's class. I told Kerry, I think Ben Roethlisberger, no-brainer, first ballot Hall of Fame.
1: Ooh.
2: Ah, see, Dan?
1: Hey, go ahead. Why do you feel that way? I'm surprised you say first ballot.
2: Because I think that his numbers back it up. I think that in the Super Bowls, when you actually look at the Super Bowls, the one that they stole from the Seahawks, he didn't play well. But the one that he lost, you not putting it on him, he was fine against Green Bay in Super Bowl 45. The numbers back it up. He's seventh all-time in passing yards. Clearly passed Eli. I also said to Kerry, there was a stat that I looked up, game-winning drives, and that Ben Roethlisberger is tied third all-time with 53 game-winning drives with Drew Brees.
1: Wow.
2: Only Brady and Peyton Manning have more, and Manning has one more, and Brady has five more. So when you think of that holy trinity of the three of Brady, Brees, and Manning, like when it came to needing to get something done, Roethlisberger was right there with them. And I just think that the Pittsburgh Steelers factor weighs in. I also, it's why I don't think Eli gets in next year. I don't think there's enough room for him, but I think that Roethlisberger will be first ballot.
3: What you got, well, Adam? What you got, Adam?
1: I would not. Am I saying you can't? I would someday, yes. Adrian Peterson's got to be up there.
2: Yeah.
1: I mean, Adrian Peterson.
2: Him and Gronk are in.
1: Yeah.
2: For sure.
1: Exactly. Peterson, I met at his rookie season at the Pro Bowl in Hawaii. I actually sat with him in an hour at the Player Hotel. Interesting guy, you know, very unassuming, by the way, for such a high profile player. But you know, Gronk's got to get in. Now, Richard Sherman, to me, I wouldn't put him in first time.
2: Right.
1: But he was phenomenal during his time. Andrew Whitworth. Whit was a tremendous left tackle for the Bengals and then the Rams. Won a Super Bowl with the Rams, I believe. I know people are bringing in up Antonio Brown. I got to look at the numbers. See, here's the thing, guys. Let me ask you this question before we get out of here. How much does character count?
2: A lot.
4: Yes.
2: A lot.
4: Especially when you're talking first ballot.
2: And he's, I mean, we saw T.O. didn't get in first ballot. So that's, yep, that's, yep, to tell you.
1: Right. That's why I brought it up. I just was wondering Belichick where you guys stood on that.
4: Year. Right. Yeah.
1: What's that?
4: They kept Belichick out last year. In the separate coaches vote.
1: He's got to get in. I mean, he's got to get.
4: He will.
1: Yep.
4: For sure. I'm saying, you look at Roethlisberger's numbers. Quick Adrian Peterson story. You guys want to hear it?
1: There were two of them at that time, but go ahead.
4: Yeah. The one that you shared lunch with.
1: Yeah.
4: I was at the Cotton Bowl in Dallas, mm-hmm, watching Oklahoma, Texas and the Red River rivalry in 2006. Yep. I'm in the press box. This is my first year with Fox Sports Radio. I'm covering college football. And they put me in the back row. So I'm watching Adrian Peterson play for Oklahoma. Who sits next to me? Pat Summerall.
1: Yeah.
4: Oh. Okay. So now I'm sitting there for like 15 minutes. Like, what do I say to Pat Summerall? Because I cannot let this opportunity go past.
1: Yeah.
4: And so in Oklahoma, I had the football and Peterson ran. I asked him, I said, who does he remind you of? And he said, Eric Dickerson.
1: Mm.
4: And when you look at, you know, at that point, listen, you know, Peterson was one of the names in college football. So for him to go and have this career in the NFL, it was almost expected. But when you end up looking at the ranks, Eric Dickerson, ninth all time in rushing in NFL history. Adrian Peterson is fifth.
1: Hey. Mm.
4: And so Pat Summerall had it nailed from the get-go.
1: Oh, wow. Pat Summerall.
4: Yeah.
1: Wow.
4: Great. Late, great.
2: Yep.
4: Just one of those opportunities I couldn't let pass by. Just like we couldn't let you pass by, Adam Kaplan. Thanks for joining us early. Okay. We'll talk to you in a regular time next week.
1: Okay. All right, Adam. See you.
4: Let's jump over to the news desk. Isaac Lowenkrog giving us the latest on what's happening on this Sunday. Hello, Isaac.
5: Hello, Dan and Kerry. We start with some fresh injury news out of the NFL. New Orleans Saints head coach Kellen Moore announced a short time ago that offensive lineman Dylan Raidens tore his ACL in practice yesterday and will be out for the season. Raidens started 10 games at left guard for the Saints last season. They signed David Edwards to be their new starting guard this year, but we're penciling in Raidens as a swing offensive lineman at the tackle and guard spots. The Carolina Panthers today signed free agent quarterback Kyle Trask, with rookie Haynes King dealing with a hamstring injury. Trask spent the past three seasons with the Tampa Bay Buccaneers. Multiple outlets reported on Saturday night that Washington Commanders five-time Pro Bowl left tackle Laremy Tunsil tore his triceps in practice Saturday and will miss at least a significant portion of the regular season. One Major League Baseball game going on right now. The Cincinnati Reds have taken a 1-0 lead at Washington in the top half of the second inning. Finally, Dan and Kerry, rumors circulated Saturday that soccer superstar Cristiano Ronaldo would be marrying longtime partner Georgina Rodriguez at a cathedral on an island in Portugal. Rumor caused several hundred well-wishers and journalists to descend on the cathedral, where a wedding was indeed taking place. The only catch was the couple was not Cristiano Ronaldo and Georgina Rodriguez, but rather a local couple named Fabio Ramos and Fatima Nicole Cunha. One guest told local newspaper Diario de Noticias, quote, "We feel like celebrities. I find it impressive that these people think Ronaldo would get married today without security." Ronaldo himself even responded by posting multiple laughing emojis on IG. Guys,
4: I had heard, Isaac, I don't know if you heard this as well, but they were going to send out invites on white paper.
1: Yeah.
4: The people they kind of didn't want to show up yellow, and those they didn't want to go to their wedding, red cards. That's how Cristiano Ronaldo was going to send out his invites. So that's how you would know if there's a wedding.
5: Apparently, Balogun's invite got rescinded.
2: Oh, here we go.
4: Well done.
2: I hear you, Ilo.
4: Hit him up at Isaac Lowenkrog. 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We got a look at the Bills' brand new home yesterday as they had their team practice in the brand new Highmark Stadium. We also got a look at those nickel alternate jerseys.
1: Mm-hmm.
4: Thumbs up or thumbs down from Kerry Rhodes? Find out next here on Fox Sports Sunday.
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13: Warrior goes to Miami, and between Georgia and Miami, he played 12 top 10 teams. He played with 45 NFL guys, and you watched last night. Carson Beck, he was ready to play. Maturity, poise, patience. That is a kid who spent 6 years in college. He would have come out last year, been drafted late, fifth, sixth round, sat in a bench. Nope, he played 15 games at Miami with NFL teammates, just like he did at Georgia. Carson Beck's, I'm watching Carson Beck last night. I'm not saying he or Haynes King are going to tear up the league. But Carson Beck looks like a starter to me. I don't know how good of a starter. He kind of looks like a starter. And again, Haynes King, another guy, probably would have come out a year ago, late, you know, seventh round pick. Haynes King and Carson Beck, 43 college starts, both stayed in college 6 years.
12: We are Buckhorns!
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15: Lombard smacks it in the air deep toward right field. De Los Santos back toward the warning track, looking up. That ball's out of here. Bombs away, George Lombard Jr. Swinging a broken back grounder left side of the infield. Lombard circles over, fires on the run, and it's in-time victory for the Somerset Patriots.
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15: From 717 Credit Union Park in Akron, Ohio, we welcome you to Somerset Patriots Baseball. It is the New York Yankees AA affiliate, 18-20 in the second half, 55-52 overall, as they visit the Akron Rubber Ducks. The Cleveland Guardians affiliate, 15-23 in the second half, 50-56 overall. It's game number 108 of 138 taking place today. Stephen Cusimano with you in game number 39 of the second half. Only 30 games left in this season. Following today, Somerset entering today, 4 games back of first place Reading in third, and they also sit back of second place Portland by 3 games. So every win and every game counts that much more for the Patriots, who are looking for a series split with a win today after they fell 6-3 yesterday. Not a ton of highlights, just a strong continue to the week for Rodrick Arias, who was the only Patriot with multiple hits yesterday. He went 2-for-4, and he is 8-for-his-first-22 in the 5 games this week to start his AA career. Cade Smith will take them out. Yankees number 12 prospect started this series, did not have a good start, but overall 5-7, 5.07 ERA. And going up against an opener for the Akron Rubber Ducks, left-hander Isaac Martinez will make his first ever start in his 74th career game in his third minor league season. It's also just his 6th AA appearance. Good numbers in the first 5 relief outings. 1-2 record, 2.25 ERA for a former 18th round pick in 2024. Going up against Smith, the Yankees' 6th round pick in 2023, who's also in his 3rd season. This will be his 19th total appearance and his 18th total start. So Somerset trying to get every last win it can harbor going into this home stretch of the season. 5 weeks left in the regular season after today. and they're going to have their work cut out for them, trying to win and do it on days where Reading and Portland both lose. Even the teams behind Somerset kind of closing in. New Hampshire is a game behind the Patriots in fourth. Binghamton's won six in a row. They're two games behind Somerset in fifth. Our pregame show here, presented by Horizon Blue Cross Blue Shield of New Jersey, is committed to the health of New Jersey and you. 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So for Somerset, going for the series split today after winning the two games Wednesday and Thursday, they fell Tuesday and then Friday, as well as yesterday, Saturday. As for the rest of the Yankees' minor league affiliates, AAA Scranton Wilkes-Barre hosting the Rochester Red Wings this week, which are the Washington Nationals' AAA affiliate. The Hudson Valley Renegades, they're visiting the Greenville Drive. That is the Boston Red Sox High A affiliate. They've won three of the first five there, trying to go for a series win today. And the Single A Tampa Tarpons visiting the Clearwater Threshers, the Phillies affiliate. And it's an interesting week down in Tampa because, well, they're getting a lot of the debuts of the newly drafted players that have all started to debut for the Yankees that were picked less than a month ago, and they're now suiting up for the Tarpons. So a lot of storylines up and down the Yankees minor league system. We know the case for Somerset, 18-20 in the second half, trying to split this series and then go on a run in the final 30 games. How about the rest of the Yankees minor league affiliates? Every road trip, every Sunday, we do our minor league affiliate report. It is the stories around the Yankees organization told by AAA broadcaster Adam Marco, High A broadcaster Joe Vasile, and Single A broadcaster Nick Flamia. We will start there with the Tarpons and work our way up. So here is this week's affiliate report.
11: Several roster moves affected the Tampa Tarpons prior to the series opener in Clearwater in a potential playoff preview versus the Threshers. Among them, Bryce Martin Ruzalonic, David McCann, and Jose M. Rodriguez promoted to High A Hudson Valley. Ultimately, six of the New York Yankees' 2026 draft picks joined Tampa. On Tuesday, 18th round pick Blake Sear laced the base hit. 14th rounder Paul Gutierrez Contreras smashed an RBI single, and 5th rounder Bear Harrison lined a triple as the trio picked up their first professional hits in Tampa's 5-2 loss. 11th rounder Anthony Potestio debuted on Wednesday and lined an RBI single in his first at bat and added a 2-run homer in the 6th. 19th round pick Tyce Armstrong also singled for his first pro hit, and Yostin Peña smashed his first Tarpons home run along with an RBI triple as Tampa evened the series with a 6-1 win. Rain forced a twin bill on Friday. Tarpons led 1-0 late in game one as right-hander Tyler Boudreau carried a no-hitter into the sixth before Clearwater rallied for a 3-1 lead. Tampa got one back in the seventh but fell 3-2. Trailing 3-0 early in game two, Tampa came back with RBI hits by Harrison, Potestio, and Brando Maia. 18th rounder Diego Castellanos also singled for his first pro hit, but a sixth inning sac fly gave the Threshers a 4-3 lead, which held up as the final score. Last night, southpaw Justin West logged arguably his best start of the season, tallying 7 strikeouts over 6 scoreless one-hit innings. In Tampa's 4-2 win, Wilberson De Peña and Yostin Peña drove in runs, but Luis Pueyo stole the show with his second multi-homer game of the year. The 20-year-old catcher enters today with 5 hits in his last 8 at-bats and has impressed manager Zach Wasserman.
16: Another great game last night with 2 homers, and it seems like he's really seeing the ball well and is on time for multiple pitches and adjustability. It's been really good for us to run him back out there, and obviously he provides a bunch of depth as well behind the plate with his ability to receive, call games, control the running game, throw runners out, and I've been really happy from where he's at as well.
11: With 25 games left, the Tarpons are 26-14 in the second half and have a 6-game lead for the final playoff spot. Right-hander Wyatt Parliament will start today as Tampa looks to salvage a split of the series at BayCare Ballpark. With the Tarpons, I'm Nick Flamia.
17: The Hudson Valley Renegades have made their first trip to take on the Greenville Drive since 2023 this week, the High A affiliate of the Boston Red Sox. Heading into play on Sunday, the Renegades have already secured a split of the series by winning 3 of the first 5 games, losing 12-6 on Tuesday, but bouncing back with an 11-4 win on Wednesday, a 4-2 loss on Thursday, and then a 9-3 win Friday and an 8-2 win on Saturday. It's been a wild week for the Renegades, with a total of 16 roster moves in 3 days, reshaping the roster, adding in new players from Tampa, and bringing in 2 of the newer players to the organization, 20th round pick Dean Toigo and undrafted free agent Micah New. The Renegades have seen a number of players make their High A debuts this week. One of those is catcher David McCann, who homered in his first at-bat on Wednesday and had a 2-hit game on Saturday. McCann grew up in Trumbull, Connecticut, just outside of New York City, and was signed out of Virginia Tech as an undrafted free agent by the Yankees last year. He underwent Tommy John surgery last August, And here's what he had to say about going through that procedure as a catcher.
18: It was a bit of a new, there's not many people I could go to ask questions to about how they went through it because I'm in a kind of unique situation. Not many catchers have had Tommy John, so it was a, I kind of felt a little bit lonely at times just trying to ask for advice and like stuff like that just because pitchers obviously have a completely different rehab situation. But I feel like everything went smoothly, and I can't thank the guys down at the complex enough for all that they did to help get me back.
17: McCann's home run on Wednesday was his 10th of the season between the FCL, Tampa, and Hudson Valley. Series finale between the Renegades and Drive on Sunday afternoon before the Renegades return home to take on the Wilmington Blue Rocks next week. With the Renegades, I'm Joe Vasile.
15: Entering Sunday, four games out of first place with 31 left to be played, the Somerset Patriots will try to split their series with the Akron Rubber Ducks, which featured back-to-back wins in the middle part of the week. A new-look Patriots team featuring Omar Alfonso, traded for Camilo Doval, picking up his first Yankees hit on Tuesday in the series opener, on a day where Rodrick Arias also picked up his first double-A hit, getting the call up to Somerset and continuing to be one of the hottest bats in the Yankees minor league system. More on that to come. Somerset with a 3-2 win on Wednesday, a game in which all three runs were scored in the eighth and ninth innings, including a pair of two-out runs in the ninth for Somerset to take the decisive lead. Rodrick Arias, the hero on the Thursday game, where Somerset won 6-5, a game that featured Josh Moylan's career-best 19th homer of the year and Connor McGinnis's career-best 7th home run of the year. But the hero, Arias, as part of a multi-hit game, giving Somerset the tying and winning runs to give the Patriots a 6-5 win. Two on, two out. Kennedy sets. After the mound meeting, here's the first pitch. Arias swings and belts it into the gaps in left center field for a base hit. Avina will score from second base. Morales takes off for third. He'll come in to score. Arias racing around second, digging for third. The throw coming in. The tag applied, not in time. A two-run triple for Rodrick Arias gives Somerset a 6-5 lead in the seventh inning. Rubber Ducks rebounded with an 11-4 victory on Friday. In that game, DJ Gladney clubbing his career-best 19th homer of the year, tying a career-high mark, one away from his first-ever 20-homer season. Jackson Castillo in that game hitting his first homer since June, his eighth of the year, also one shy of a career-high. And then in Saturday's game, a 6-3 win for Akron, one where Rodrick Arias was, again, the only Patriot with multiple hits, having continued to hit safely in each of his first five double-A games. Arias beginning his double-A tenure 8 for the first 22 and batting over 400 during the nine-game hit streak. So Somerset will send Kate Smith to the mound, going for a series split versus the Rubber Ducks before they head home to host the New Hampshire Fisher Cats, the Blue Jays affiliate, for six games. With this look at the Somerset Patriots, I'm Stephen Cusimano.
19: It's Grant Wilkes-Barre starts play on Sunday, back in second place in the International League, reeling from four consecutive losses. Their lone victory in this series against the Rochester Red Wings Tuesday night. Brendan Beck went six shutout innings, striking out a career-high 12 batters. Beck, potentially the pitcher of the week in the International League for a fourth time this season, plus pitcher of the month for June, gets the Sunday start in the finale as Scranton Wilkes-Barre tries to snap their skid. The right-hander enters play with the league's best ERA at 2.69, tied for the league lead in wins. Leads the International League with 118 strikeouts. Tops in innings pitched, features the best whip and the best winning percentage. Emily Messina caught up with him after his stellar start.
20: It was great. You know, we were making the joke, kind of, it's been a little bit of a running gag on the year that, you know, I've gotten nine a few times in my career and haven't been able to get over the hump into double digits. So getting the first guy in the sixth kind of just, again, you know, was like, all right, the monkey's off the back. And then to punch out the side in that inning was pretty cool. And I had a feeling I was going to be done after that inning. So definitely a good way to, you know, tie a bow on the outing and fun to watch the team take it home the rest of the way.
21: Had a fantastic season. 9-2, 2.69 ERA. Could you have imagined this preseason during spring training?
20: Yeah. I mean, I like to think that I could. You know, just going out there week over week and just trying to be consistent and put good starts out and give ourselves a chance to win. That's, you know, something I'm just trying to do every time, and hopefully good results follow. And, you know, I've been happy to string together some good outings lately.
19: With the Rail Riders, I'm Adam Marco.
15: That completes our trip around the Yankees minor league system. The Yankees today will have former Somerset Patriot Cam Schwitler on the mound as the Yankees go for a three-game sweep of the Atlanta Braves at 1:35 p.m. Coming up next on our Horizon Blue Cross Blue Shield of New Jersey pregame show, we'll get you the starting lineups between Somerset and Akron on this Sunday afternoon on Fox Sports New Jersey.
9: St.
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35: Somerset Patriots visiting the Akron Rubber Ducks for the final time this season, going for a series split if they can come away with a win today. Kate Smith versus Isaac Martinez. Let's cut to the chase, get to the starting lineups presented by TD Bank, where it all starts with a more human way to bank. For the Somerset Patriots, first-year manager James Cooper will send out Jay Savina to hit leadoff. The righty will start in center field. DH Omar Alfonso will bat second. Batting third is the third baseman, Kobe Morales. Right fielder DJ Gladney is the Pritchard Industries cleanup batter of the game. Pritchard Industries, we don't cut corners, we clean them. Shortstop Roderick Arias, the switch hitter, bats fifth. Left fielder Jackson Castillo will hit sixth. First baseman Josh Moylan bats seventh. The catcher is Manny Palencia. He's batting eighth. And second baseman Connor McGinnis rounds out the order in ninth. That is three righties, five lefties, one switch hitter, as the Akron Rubber Ducks third-year manager Greg DiCenzo sends out this collection of Rubber Ducks. The left fielder, lefty batting Ryan Cesarini, leads things off. The right fielder, switch hitting Jason Chorio, bats second. Catcher Bennett Thompson hits third. First baseman Nolan Schubert, day off yesterday, is batting fourth. Center fielder Aaron Walton will bat fifth. Shortstop Alex Mooney will hit sixth. Third baseman Mike Coyado, a switch hitter, bats seventh. Followed by the second baseman Christian Knapchek hitting eighth. And the DH Logan Clark batting ninth. It's a lineup with four righties, three lefties, and two switch hitters. They will have opener Isaac Martinez making his first career start in his 74th career game in his third season, going up against Cade Smith, the Yankees' number 12 prospect. First pitch for you coming up right after this on Fox Sports New Jersey.
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35: Back at 717 Credit Union Park in Akron, Ohio, Somerset Patriots visiting the Akron Rubber Ducks, looking for a series split today. Akron is the only Eastern League team out of 11 opponents that Somerset's never won a series against. They've had three series losses and three series splits in six all-time series, this being the seventh, and hoping for another split as Cade Smith takes the rubber once again for his 18th start, 19th appearance this year. Former sixth-round pick will get the bottom of the first inning. In the top of the first, making his first ever start, is Isaac Martinez, who spells his first name I-Z-A-A-K. The lefty pitched earlier this week in what was his fifth career double-A game, went 1-2 with a 2.25 ERA in the first five in relief, where he allowed two earned runs in eight innings pitched on eight hits, one homer, four walks, and 13 strikeouts. So Martinez, the lefty, facing a lineup in Somerset that is first in the league in homers, second in the league in average, and second in the league in OPS. He's got one of the really cool jerseys on for these Rubber Ducks. These are might be my personal favorite jerseys in the Eastern League. It's kind of a 70s style throwback, or I guess they call it a throwback jersey because the Rubber Ducks weren't around in the 70s, but it is a dark royal blue with a thick yellow and white stripe on the end of the sleeves, yellow Akron and bubbly 70s font with a cartoon rubber duck underneath the word mark, yellow block numbers on the back of the jersey outlined in white with the blue caps that have the toy-looking yellow rubber duck logo with blue trim on the hat, white pants with black piping down the sides for the Rubber Ducks, who wear these throwback jerseys every Sunday. Somerset's wearing blue as well today. They've got the navy blue jersey tops on. Patriots in gray arched across the chest in the block letter. black, gray numbers on the back of the jerseys outlined in white, and the gray pants. So Jay Sevilla will be the first batter to don that uniform in this blue versus blue matchup today. Jay's batting 259. It's his 91st game of the season after he got his first day off since June yesterday, but even then pressed into service during the sixth inning as a pinch hitter. So he got two at-bats in yesterday. Jay's 19 homers, good for a tie for third in the Yankees minor league system there. 54 RBIs and a team-leading 874 OPS. The righty digs in. The lefty Martinez has his left foot on the third base side of the rubber. His first pitch of the game is a fastball outside. And we're underway at 1:07 p.m. here in Akron, Ohio. Final game that Somerset will play here this year. As Martinez with the bright red glove, Cleveland Guardian style, the 1-0 is taken low with the fastball. 2-0 from Martinez. .80 at first pitch. Wind is blowing in from left field to start this game. Clear blue skies, zero clouds to be seen. Martinez dials up the 2-0. And Avina takes right down Broadway. A fastball strike makes it 2-1. Avina this week, 4-for-16 at the plate, including one RBI, a double, and five walks. So he's been on base nine times in the five games, four starts. Martinez cranks and deals the 2-1. And Avina takes the slider for a strike, grazing the outside corner. Trevor Patience, the home plate umpire today. Brandon Tipton, the crew chief, stands at third. Tatum Littleton, the first base umpire. They're all wearing black and gray on this sunny Sunday afternoon. Martinez evens the count. Here's the 2-2. And Jace takes the fastball. Strike three called on the outside corner. And Jace can't believe it. Didn't look relatively close to the strike zone, but Avina's caught looking, as it did for the liking of Trevor Patience, catch the corner and give Martinez his first strikeout of the game. Jace Avina just got ejected. He was mouthing off on his way to the dugout, and as he was stepping into it, I think it was Jace, was ejected by Trevor Patience, and now he's getting an earful from Mike Francoso. So Avina got the day off yesterday and made two at-bats late in the game, and now it looks like he might be out of this one as well. So it was not a good strike three call by Trevor Patience. Obviously, we have the ability to see whether or not it was a strike. They don't down there, but Jace, obviously a good enough feel for the strike zone, is ejected. One out, nobody on. Omar Alfonso digs in from the left side. First pitch on the way, and Alfonso takes the slider upstairs for ball one. Alfonso, in his sixth game with Somerset, one for the first 22. The one hit was the first game of the series, as Martinez deals the 1-0. And Alfonso swings and misses through the fastball, running in near the hands. It's an upper 80s fastball for Martinez. Also features a curveball, slider, and changeup.

It finds the hole. A changeup poked through the right side at 103 miles an hour, and Somerset has a one-out single. So Alfonso able to pick up his second hit since being traded to the Yankees 8 days ago. And Kobe Morales will dig in behind him. Left-handed batter. Alfonso, who's not attempted a steal this year, leads at first. Bright yellow cleats. First pitch here. And Kobe takes the chest-high fastball for a strike. 0-1. Morales batting .272. Hits in five straight games. On base in seven straight games. 847 OPS. And here's the 0-1. Morales takes off the plate with the curveball. 1-1. I think I can confirm it was Jace ejected because Mike Francoso still at the top step of the dugout. There's always a chance it could have been a different coach, but I don't see Jace down there. Martinez deals the 1-1. Morales whiffs through the fastball up and out of the zone. Kobe got a day off this week, too. That was Friday, his first day off scheduled since April. So everyone should be fresh in there now. Morales, 18 homers, a team best 72 RBIs this year. One out, one on, no score, top of the first. Martinez, with the big red glove, deals the 1-2. It's fouled straight back, halfway up the netting. Somerset has two outfielders on the bench. I should mention Luis Durango, one of the options as well. Lefty and a righty. So we'll see what comes of Somerset's outfield in the bottom of the first inning. Here's the 1-2. And Kobe takes the slider low. 2 balls and 2 strikes. It's a rare luxury for Somerset to have two outfielders. And once Owen Cobb is off the IL, two infielders as well. One out, one on, top of the first inning. Martinez deals the 2-2. And Morales takes the fastball low to run the count full. For Isaac Martinez, this is his first career start in his 74th career game. Spent most of this year with High A Lake County. Pitched to a 1.59 ERA in 39 and two-thirds innings prior to his promotion. Here's the payoff pitch. Alfonso's running. The pitch is popped up in the air right side. The second baseman, Knapchek, getting under it. Almost lost sight of it. Dropped the ball. And now Alfonso takes off for second base. He'll get thrown out on a fielder's choice pop-up as Morales reaches. So Knapchek was clearly having trouble with it. He did get underneath it. He got the glove on it. But then it just popped right out. And so by the time Alfonso was running back to first base like the pacer test, he ran back to second and was out by a mile. So, fielder's choice, Morales takes over there, and DJ Gladney will dig in. Right-handed batter, DJ's DHing today. Or he's right fielder, sorry, for 3-2, or first pitch, it's over for a strike, and it's nothing in one. DJ was DHing yesterday. Back in the lineup today. Should see a full 9 innings. First week off the IL. And here's the 0-1. Gladney fouls it straight up off the top rung of the netting. 0-2. DJ, 19 homers. Tied a career high mark earlier this week. 834 OPS, 268 average. On base in 11 straight games. Over which he's batting .378 with an 1150 OPS and 13 RBIs in 11 games. Martinez comes home, and Gladney fouls it straight back near the top of the netting. DJ RBIs in 7 of his last 10 games, predating the IL stint. Batting cleanup for the Patriots today in a lineup that has pretty much looked drastically different every day this week because of all the different complements of position players. Here's the 0-2. DJ takes the slider low in the dirt, ball one. Martinez's 19th pitch in this first inning, serving as an opener today.
Remember, the Guardians traded away Josh Hartle, who was supposed to be the starting pitcher

0: Tuesday and Sunday this week. So they've had to use a few openers this week. Ball and two strikes. Here's the pitch. Morales runs. The pitch swung on and missed, and that'll end the inning. So it's a changeup to strike out Gladney. Two strikeouts and a scoreless first. Somerset will have Cade Smith taking the mound after this on Fox Sports New Jersey.
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0: Scoreless game. We go to the bottom of the first inning and already a defensive change. Center fielder leadoff man Jay Savina ejected in the top of the first. Cole Gabrielson takes over in center. Ryan Cesarini takes the first pitch of the game, a changeup for a called strike from Cade Smith, nothing in one. So Cade Smith, third minor league season, 19th appearance, 18th start for Somerset. And the 0-1 is swung on and missed to the curveball. 0-2 from Cade. Trying to rebound from a start that was not his best on Tuesday, also wasn't his worst. Four innings, three runs on five hits, five strikeouts. No homers allowed for a second straight start. As he deals the 0-2. Missed off the plate with that slider. For Smith, 19 appearances this year. It's the first time all season he's gone back-to-back starts without allowing a home run. He deals the 1-2, and Cesarini takes another slider outside. Ryan Cesarini entering today, hits in six straight games, 10 for his last 24, including six RBIs, seven runs scored, and a homer, which was earlier this week. As Smith steps off, Cesarini batting .357 in his first 16 AA games. OPS just over 1,000. And I believe Smith was just called for a pitch clock violation, so an automatic ball three. Here's a payoff pitch. It's low for ball four, so that pitch clock violation proves costly because it allows Cesarini to reach. That'll give way to Jason Chorio. The switch hitter bats lefty with nobody out and the runner at first. 0-0 tie. Chorio batting .255 in 66 AA games with seven homers. First pitch, Chorio takes the fastball outside. 760 OPS. Chorio 0-5 yesterday, and in the series opener, went 0-3 against Cade Smith. He deals the 1-0. Outside with the curve. Two balls, no strikes. Cade Smith, five pitches. Fastball, splitter, sweeper, gyro slider, curveball. And here's the 2-0. Just missed with the fastball up high. Ball three. Sixth round pick of the Yankees, 2023, number 192 overall. And here's the 3-0. Chorio takes strike one. Fastball just got the outside corner. Chorio thought it was ball four. for Cade Smith. Had the really good month of June when he was one of the top pitchers in the Eastern League. And he deals a 3-1. Chorio takes strike two. Fastball got the outer third. And the count goes full. Smith has allowed three runs or less in four straight starts. That dates back to July 11th. He looks home, throws to first, and checks on Cesarini, who's got 12 steals this year between both levels of the minors he's played at. Smith, the former sixth-round pick out of Mississippi State, where he was a college World Series champion. 3-2. It's looped in the air behind second base. Out goes McGinnis. In comes Gladney, who runs it down right in front of the second baseman for out number one. It's nicely fielded by DJ, who was playing decently shallow. Had to take a good angle to the ball to get there in time, though. And there's one out. Bennett Thompson coming up. Cesarini at first. No score. For Cade Smith, Yankees number 12 prospect, who was bumped up several spots after the Yankees traded away four top 30 prospects at the deadline. Thompson the righty, Smith the righty. Throws to first again. No tag attempt made by Josh Moylan. Somerset's infield, same as yesterday. Kobe Morales at third. Roger Garias at short. Connor McGinnis at second. Josh Moylan at first. The difference being Manny Palencia catching. First pitch coming. Thompson takes the fastball inside. Outfield, Jackson Castillo in left, DJ Gladney in right. And if you happen to miss the news, Cole Gabrielson taking over in center after Jay Savina was tossed from the game for arguing balls and strikes. 1-0. Lines in the air towards pretty deep right field, sending Gladney back a few steps toward the warning track. Up against the wall, he leaps, but it's gone. Bennett Thompson takes one deep out to right field. A ball that just kept on carrying to the short porch and right. Thompson picks up his 12th total homer this year, his fourth at Double-A, and gives the Rubber Ducks a 2-0 lead in the first inning. Ball looked like it was going to stay in the yard off the bat, but mentioned before how that fence in right juts inward pretty awkwardly. It goes to 337 into that right field corner, but he hit it the furthest to the left of where the fence is only 8 feet high. Otherwise, if it was 12 feet high like the rest of the ballpark, it might have banged off the top of the wall. Here's Nolan Schubert. First pitch ground ball to second base. To his left goes McGinnis to get it and makes a short throw to first in time. And Schubert's retired. So the Rubber Ducks in this massive ballpark have had the power stroke working all week long. Schubert actually had three home runs entering this game. And now Thompson adding to that total. His first homer of the series. Rubber Ducks had five home runs on Friday as Aaron Walton digs in, takes a first pitch slider for a strike. Rubber Ducks seven home runs this week. Here's the 0-1. And Walton takes the sweeper for a strike. Now eight home runs this week for a team that, again, playing in this big ballpark, last in the league in home runs. They've got 99 on the year now with that last one. The 0-2 is outside and low with the sweeper. Well, that's been part of the storyline all season for Somerset. They've had the most homers in Double-A all year, which is 151 right now. But they've also given up the second most, 144. 1-2, lined in the air, deep down the left field line. Castillo gives it a look. If it's fair, it's gone. And it is fair and gone. Aaron Walton's first Double-A home run is his 16th total this year. It's Akron's ninth of the series. And the second this inning gives the Rubber Ducks a 3-0 lead. So Smith's now allowed 20 homers this year. Thompson, the two-run shot earlier. Walton, deep out to left field. That was a no-doubter if it stayed fair. And it was a good 10, 15 feet to the right of the foul pole. So the Rubber Ducks take a commanding lead. Again, three runs as Alex Mooney digs in with two outs. First pitch on the way, and Mooney takes the slider low for ball one. Rubber Ducks have scored first now in five of the six games this week, winning three of the first five. Here's the 1-0. Mooney swings and misses through the curveball. Rubber Ducks took a 4-0 lead in the second inning yesterday. 3-0 lead in the first on Friday. 1-0 lead on Thursday. Somerset won that game. 1-1 is taken for a strike. Fastball down the heart of the plate makes it 1-2. Rubber Ducks had a 2-0 lead in the fourth. Somerset won that game. That was a Wednesday, rather. And the 1-2. Mooney swings and misses. Got him with the curveball for strike three to end the inning. 22 pitches in the first for Cade Smith, but two homers give the Rubber Ducks a 3-0 lead right away as we go to the second on Fox Sports New Jersey.
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0: On to the second inning in Akron, Somerset's final game in this ballpark in 2026. Roderick Arias to lead off in this top of the second. Switch hitter bats righty. Lefty Martinez back out there. And first pitch of the inning. Arias flies one in the air deep toward right field. Chorio going back and settles in front of the warning track. Camps under it, makes the waist-high catch for out number one. Rubber Ducks taking the three-run lead on a pair of home runs by Bennett Thompson and Aaron Walton. So we've now seen the top five hitters in Akron's order today have all hit home runs this week. And that's the five we've been talking about all series long as Jackson Castillo digs in. Left-hand batter. Here's the first pitch. Jackson squares, takes a fastball strike on the outside corner. Castillo, a 244 hitter, 9-game on base streak, over which he's gotten on base at a 385 clip. 8 homers, 1 this week. And here's the 0-1. Castillo takes the slider down the heart of the plate, 0-2. Somerset entering today 18-20 in the second half. Had a good run coming out of the All-Star break. Here's the 0-2. Castillo takes the slider outside for ball one. If Somerset was to fall today, this would be their first six-game series loss since the one entering the All-Star break, which was the week, second week of July. The 1-2. Castillo pops it up, drifting foul down the left field line and well out of play. Somerset lost a six-game series versus Reading, the team they're chasing. They lost 4 of 6 July 7th to the 12th. Then, coming out of the break, they lost a three-game series in Portland, but they won a series in New Hampshire, split last week with Richmond, and they're trying to split today and this week with Akron. Martinez is 1-2. Castillo takes the curveball in the dirt. 2 balls, 2 strikes. Somerset entered this week 4 games out of first, and as they enter Sunday, they're still 4 games out of first. Both them and Reading have lost three of the first five. Reading is visiting Richmond. 2-2 coming. Castillo pops it up behind home plate and out of play. Now next week, Somerset will face the last team it won a series against, New Hampshire. Patriots won five straight games against the Fisher Cats 2 weeks ago, their last road trip. Two coming. Castillo pounds it foul off the backstop. In the case of Akron, they've got a really good team right now. Their 15-23 record doesn't reflect how good they've been lately because, again, they started the second half 1-11, so they've gone 14-12 since then. And it feels like their best is still yet to come. Somerset's going to play this team at the end of the month, too. Here's a 2-2 pitch. Castillo takes, changeup, low and outside. But Akron, because of that awful start to the half, is 11 games out of first place. Erie's set a good pace, going 26-12, first 40 games of the half. Martinez deals the 3-2, and Castillo chops it foul to the right of home plate. Kind of forecasting next year, you don't want to get too far ahead of ourselves, but for Akron, this whole core was pretty much called up right after the All-Star break. Kind of think a lot of them will break camp with Akron again next year and have a good chance in the first half. Here's the 3-2. Castillo swings and misses at the fastball in the zone for strike three. Third strikeout for Martinez out of his six batters faced. There's two out in the second inning now. 3-0 Rubber Ducks. As Josh Moylan digs in. Left-handed batter Moylan hits in six straight games entering today. He's batting .254 in 38 double-A games. First pitch on the way. And Moylan takes the slider right down Broadway for a strike. Moylan hitting .318 during the hit streak of six games. He's got six home runs. He also had one earlier this week, Thursday's game. Here's the 0-1. Moylan hammers it on the ground to second base. Knapchek is there to pick it up off the ground and throw him out to end the inning. So it's a perfect second for Isaac Martinez and two scoreless frames under his belt. Send us to the bottom of the second. Akron 3 and Somerset nothing on Fox Sports New Jersey.
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0: 3-0 Rubber Ducks as Kate Smith heads back out there. We'll try to settle in now after the two homers in the first inning. Gets the bottom third of the order. Mike Coyado, Christian Knapchek, Logan Clark. Starting with the switch hitter, Coyado will bat lefty versus the right-handed starter. And here's the first pitch of the inning. Line through the left side of the infield for base hit. Big hole between second and third, at least a shortstop and third baseman. And Coyado found it. Didn't hit it hard, but just looped it the other way for what is the third Akron hit of the game. First one that doesn't leave the yard. Leadoff man reaches for a second straight inning in front of Christian Knapchak. Knapchak, the lefty, who's hitting 171. First pitch to him is lined sharply towards third. Morales has it, throws to second. Arias covers and drops the ball. Everyone safe as the ball rolls toward first base. Looked like a double play. Ends up being Arias' second error at the double-A level. So the first to reach as Logan Clark digs in. Clark, the right-handed batter, who's hitting 165 overall this year between both levels of the minors. First pitch. Pops it up out of play down the right field line. Clark 1-for-6 in his first two double-A games. But 32 total games, most of that with High A Lake County. Called up this week and now seeing time in the third game out of six this week. Two on, nobody out. Smith deals the 0-1. And it's taken inside. A sinker just missed for ball one. Clark yesterday 0-for-2 with two walks and a run. Game where Akron won 6-3. Smith looks at second base, now comes home. And Clark swings and misses through the fastball. 1-2. Smith, 24 years old, 6'1", about 200 pounds. Out of high school in Mississippi and college ball in Mississippi. 1-2 coming. Missed outside with a sweeper. Smith, who signed for $292,900 as a sixth round pick, 192 overall 3 years ago. Was a back-to-back 6A state champion when he was at DeSoto Central High School in Mississippi. Here's the 2-2. And Clark takes, strike three called. The slider got him looking on the outside corner. And Smith picks up his first strikeout of the afternoon. At least his second strikeout of the afternoon. He also had one to end the first inning. So it's back to the leadoff man, Ryan Cesarini, who walked in the first and came around on Bennett Thompson's home run. Two on, one out. First pitch on the way. Cesarini takes the curveball low for ball one. Good block from Palencia. So Smith's been a winner everywhere he's been. Two-time state champ in high school. College World Series champ in college at Mississippi State. Now his third year in the Yankees minor league system, the winningest organization in all of baseball. As time is called for. Nothing Akron as Smith tries to keep this score right where it is in the second inning. 1-0. Line toward left field. That ball's going to land fair for a base hit as Castillo runs to cut it off. It bobbles off his glove as Castillo Cuayano scores from second base. Knapchek gets to third and in standing at second, Ryan Cesarini has an RBI double and the Rubber Ducks have a 4-0 lead. So Cesarini has hits in seven straight games now, over which he's collected seven RBIs. Jason Choria will dig in with the infield in here. Hard swinging batter will bat from the left side. With Collado having scored, Cesarini at second, Knapchek is at third. Two hits and an error in this inning. Smith's first pitch. Chorio lines it in the air, deep down the left field line, curling away from Castillo toward foul ground and out of play. Karam's off the sidewall in foul ground. Chorio lined out his first time up. Goes out to right field. So the Rubber Ducks have had 4-0 leads in three different games this week now, including yesterday and today. Here's the 0-1. Chorio takes the fastball low. Ball and a strike. Smith came into today, 87 innings under his belt. Coming up on a career high in innings pitched. He could even reach it today if he finds some efficiency. There's the 1-1. Jorio takes the curveball. A little high for ball two. Smith, in his first pro season, 2024, got to 93 and two-thirds innings. That was a season spent between Single-A Tampa, High-A Hudson Valley. He deals the 2-1. Jorio takes the fastball strike on the outer third. Last year, Smith missed the first half of the season, got into 39 and two-thirds innings by the end of the year, and that even included about seven rehab innings, so didn't pitch a ton last year. Now creeping up on 90 innings. His 2-2. Jorio takes the fastball just upstairs, full count. Brandon Tipton down at third confirms no check swing. 11th batter of the game for Smith, trying to find a groove here. The payoff pitch on the way. Jorio lines it sharply towards third, ducking out of the way is Knapchak, and he did lean low to get out of the way of it. So Smith this year spending his full season with Double-A Somerset. Now pitched more games at Double-A than any other level of the minors. Here's the 3-2. Jorio rolls it out to first base, but foul. Knapchak was trying to come home on the play. Smith had 19 appearances in Single-A to start his career, 17 starts. This is his 19th appearance with Somerset, his 18th start, but again, more innings with Somerset. Yankees number 12 prospect. With two in scoring position and one out. Deals another payoff pitch, and Jorio takes ball four. The curveball misses outside. It's the second walk of the day. And it loads the bases for Bennett Thompson, who homered his last time up. The infield stays in. We're going to see a mound meeting here. Dimitri Kokoris, Somerset's pitching coach, coming out for the Akron Rubber Ducks. They've got six grand slams this year. That is tied with Reading and Somerset for the most in the Eastern League and the second most in Double-A. As a team, hitting .288 with the bases loaded. But the Rubber Ducks have had three wins this week. Yesterday's was competitive 6-3, but the other two wins that they have had, the offense has just gone off. 17-3 win in the series opener Tuesday, and then an 11-4 win on Friday. Smith needs a couple big outs to escape this inning with nothing further across. Thompson cleared the short porch and right, his first time up for a homer. First pitch to him here. He takes, and it's a slider a little bit low for ball one. It was Thompson's fourth Double-A homer, 12th total this year, most of them, of course, with High Lake County. Smith deals the 1-0. Thompson grounds it foul past the third base coach and manager, Greg DiCenzo. He's got his team playing very well at this point in the year. And again, Somerset will play these guys at the end of the month in August. They'll have even more time to gel together. As will Somerset. Here's the 1-1. Thompson takes slider a little bit low, and it's ball two. So in this inning, had a double, a single, a walk, and then the big error that looked like it could have been a double play. The 1-1. Thompson takes inside with a sweeper. So one more ball would walk in a run. Three balls and a strike to Thompson. Here's the pitch. He swings and grounds it foul past third base. for Smith. All the first inning scoring done on homers, and then this inning, a little bit of everything so far. Trying to see a way through it. Thompson, who's been one of the best hitters in the Guardians minor league system all year, works the full count. Here's the payoff pitch. He swings and lines it sharply towards third. Ducking out of the way again is Christian Knapcheck. He's had to be agile in this inning. Spending time at third base the last two at-bats, which have both been long full count at-bats. He had to dodge two foul balls from two different batters. So we'll do another payoff pitch. Smith delivers home, and Thompson takes ball four. It's low, and it's 5-0 Akron. Second straight full count walk. Third walk of the game issued by Smith. And one out for Nolan Schubert now. Talk about the bases loaded. Nobody's been better with the bases loaded than Schubert, who grounded out on the first pitch he saw in the first inning. Chance to really put a dent in this one. We're only in the home second. Akron leads 5-0. Left-hand batter, first pitch to him, and Schubert grounds it to first base. It goes beyond the glove of Moylan and into right field. Cesarini scores. Here comes Churio to score as well. And it's 7-0 Rubber Ducks. Looked like a routine ground ball that could have maybe ended the inning. Second time we've seen one of those today. But it went right under Moylan's glove. Hit off the ground at 80 miles an hour. So the Rubber Ducks with four runs in the second inning. Thompson got to second on that play. It may be the second error of the inning. First pitch now to Aaron Walton is swung on and missed. Strike one. Online, they've put official scoring rule pending, so they're going to watch a replay of it to make sure it's an error. Here's the 0-1. And Walton takes inside, ball and a strike. Walton homered his last time up as well. That was a three-run first inning. Here's the 1-1. Walton hammers one in the air, deep to left field, easing back is Castillo. Shields his eyes, has it measured, and makes the catch for out number two. Both runners tag, and they're kind of caught up now. Throw to first base, and the tag applied by Moylan. Out! Schubert with a base-running mistake. That was Castillo to Morales to Moylan. Thompson went running back to second base. Schubert didn't realize it, so there's the double play that Kate Smith was looking for during the inning. Four-run score as we go to this third inning. 7-0 Akron, Fox Sports, New Jersey.
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0: On to the third inning. Somerset in a deep hole to start this game, down 7-0. 3 runs in the first, 4 in the second for Akron. Rubber Ducks have had some huge innings and some huge games overall this week. As Manny Palencia digs in, right-handed batter, in his second start of the series. Isaac Martinez back out there. First pitch on the way. And Manny takes. Fastball strike on the outside corner. Nothing and one. Here's the 0-1. Puentes shoots it foul down the right field line. Manny's batting 265. He's had 3 straight multi-hit games, 7 multi-hit games since the start of July alone. And since the start of July, he's batting 411. He entered that month batting 208. He's got that up to 265 now. That included a home run last week, the first of his double-A career. So he has been raging hot since the start of July. As Martinez gets ahead on him. Here's the 0-2. And it's in the dirt. Changeup missed. Ball one. And Palencia in the lineup a little bit more seldom now because of the acquisition of Omar Alfonso. He's been in the lineup 5 times this week, whereas it had been a pretty even split between Palencia and Palma previously, and Thomas Frick. Here's the 1-2. Palencia hammers one in the air towards deep center field. Walton going back, gets turned around towards the 400 marker, looks up, and that ball's off the batter's eye. Manny Palencia with his second double-A home run. He clears the 400-foot marker and gives Somerset its first run of the game. 104 off the bat for Palencia, who's now homered in back-to-back series for Somerset. Gives the Patriots a jolt on their second hit of the game. A leadoff homer in the third inning. So Connor McGinnis digs in now. Nobody out in the inning. It's now a 6-run game. Left-hand batter. And Martinez kicks and deals. McGinnis takes inside for ball one. Connor this week 3-for-19, including his 7th homer at AA. He's batting 246, today being his 65th AA game. Martinez deals the 1-0. McGinnis hammers one in the air, deep right field. Chorio going back towards the scoreboard, eases up in front of the scoreboard and makes the catch for out number one. So McGinnis gave that one a ride. It's 375 in front of that scoreboard by the bullpens in right field. And he got a good piece of it. So 2 deep fly balls start the inning. Now we'll go back to the top of the order, but it's a new batter. Cole Gabrielson batting in the top spot because Jay Savina ejected after the first at-bat of the game, arguing about a strike 3. So Gabrielson back in the lineup technically for a second straight day. First pitch on the way. And he takes fastball low for ball one. So for Akron, going back to their offensive dominance this week, they had the 4-run second inning. Here's the 1-0. Gabrielson takes low and in the changeup. So Akron in 6 games this week has had 6 innings where they have scored 4 or more runs. And that's included 5 of the 6 games. The only game they didn't was when Somerset won 3-2 on Wednesday. Here's the 2-0. And Gabrielson takes low, ball 3. And again, we mentioned this yesterday when Ben Hess was pitching. It feels like more of a reflection about how good this lineup is than it is about Somerset's pitching mightily struggling. Martinez deals the 3-0. Gabrielson looks at strike 1. Fastball grazes the outside corner. Now, obviously, there's some element of both in there. But seeing who is in this Akron lineup and what they've been hitting leads you to think that it's probably a little bit more on the impressive side for Akron. Here's a 3-1. Gabrielson takes low for ball 4. So Cole walks on 5 pitches. And Martinez up to now 44 pitches in his first career start. Will face Omar Alfonso, who has the other Somerset hit in this game. And again, this was a Patriots pitching staff that also was in a really good groove entering the series, which is further reason to believe that it probably is a lot of credit to this lineup. First pitch on the way. Alfonso takes the fastball low for ball one. Entering this week, Somerset, at least entering this month, had one of the best team ERAs in July. 3.68. Here's the 1-0. Alfonso takes inside with the fastball. So Martinez looks like he's running out of steam here. He's been a multi-inning reliever. Out of his 30 appearances this year between both levels of the minors, 19 of them he's gone multiple innings. He's trying to complete a third inning here with Gabrielson leading at first base. Here's the 2-0. Catches the outside corner with a fastball. Alfonso poked one through the right side his first time up. Somerset down 7-1, top of the third inning. Still a long way to go in this game. And here's the 2-1. Gabrielson runs. The pitch is a strike. The throw to second base almost went into center. And Gabrielson has a stolen base. It's the 19th allowed by Bennett Thompson. As a matter of fact, Gabrielson reaching base for the first time this week and stealing second. That was strike two to Alfonso. For Gabrielson, fifth steal at AA this year. Into scoring position. A set from Martinez. Here's the 2-2. Alfonso pops one high in the air towards center field, shielding his eyes as Walton. Started out, now ranges in and to his right, makes the catch. Gabrielson tags from second base, slides feet first, and makes it safely on a deep fly ball out from Alfonso. It's the second deep fly ball out of the inning. So two out, Kobe Morales coming up with a runner at third, down six runs. Now, if there is one thing about this Somerset team, obviously, yeah, they've fallen behind by some big amounts this week, but they have fought back pretty much every game. They've scored first only once this week, so they've been fighting from behind all series long. They've come back to win a few as Kobe Morales digs in. Left-handed batter. First pitch on the way, and Kobe takes the fastball up and in for ball one. Morales reached on a fielder's choice his last time up. That was a pop fly dropped on the infield by Christian Knapcheck, the second baseman. Martinez deals the 1-0. And Morales lays off the slider. Low for ball two. Somerset's largest comeback win of the season. May 29th, they came back from six runs down. That's what the deficit is right now. They did that at home versus New Hampshire. 2-0. Morales pops it up down the left field line. Should stay in play. Cesarini goes into foul ground, runs into the corner, and makes the catch for out number three. Patriots get their first run on Manny Palencia's second homer of the year. It's now a 7-1 lead for Akron as we go to the bottom of the third. Rubber Ducks coming back up after this on Fox Sports New Jersey.
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0: Bottom of the third in Akron. Rubber Ducks lead the Patriots 7-1. Kate Smith back out there after a tough start to his 18th start of the season. First pitch on the way, and Mooney swings and misses through a sweeper, nothing and one. For Kate Smith, seven runs allowed are the most he's given up in a game this year. As he deals the 0-1, Mooney takes curveball inside, ball and a strike. Now it's a lineup that faced him on Tuesday and tagged him for three runs on five hits. He deals the 1-1. Mooney grounds it sharply to third base. Down to grab it is Morales. He picks it up, throws to first, and Moylan got taken off the bag. He's saying he got the tag down, but that's not what the first base umpire Tatum Whittleton called. It definitely looked like he got the tag down from this point of view. And here comes James Cooper to talk about it. We had a better look at it than Tatum Whittleton. He's standing behind the base, but the tag was facing home plate, so the first base umpire couldn't see it. So going off of instincts and probably sounds that he heard, right now it's an infield single, and it's not going to change. It is the fifth hit of the game for the Rubber Ducks. First for Mooney. It's been that kind of day. Looked like an out, but it wasn't, as Mike Coyado digs in from the left side. First pitch on the way. Coyado lines one in the air towards deep right center field. In to get it is Gladney. Dives and makes the catch. Beautifully done by DJ Gladney, laying out and taking a perfect route to the ball for out number one. Boy, talk about a desperate out where they've been pretty hard to come by recently. That is a big one for DJ. By the way, they just changed Mooney to reaching on an error, which is, as of now, Somerset's second error of the game. So one out, one on. And here's Christian Knapchek. Throw to first base before he gets to see a pitch. Looks like the play earlier that went under Moylan's glove was ruled a hit. First pitch here. Knapchek rounds it up the middle past Smith. It's gloved by Arias. He throws to first with it and gets there in time for out number two. Mooney advances to second. It's good job fielding by Arias behind second base. Took his momentum about 15 feet to the right of second base. So two quick outs in this third inning. Plus the error, so anything that would score would be unearned. Logan Clark digs in. First pitch, swing and a miss at the slider. Nothing in one. Clark, one of two strikeout victims for Kate Smith, his first time through the order. With Mooney at second base, Akron 7, Somerset 1. Throw back to second. Close tag play, but safe is the call. Mooney got in there in time. For Kobe Morales, that was his eighth error of the season. One. That settles over the inside corner for a strike. 0-2. There's the 0-2. Way outside with the sweeper. It's ball one. So this game has seen a little bit of everything so far. Patriots are hoping it sees a comeback. Manny Puencia's home run in the top of the third inning makes it so that he's homered twice in his last two series. Smith's 1-2, and Clark nubs it foul to the left of home plate. 60 pitches for Smith. 36 of them have been strikes today. Somerset yesterday only used two relievers, Hayden Murda, Tony Rossi, so they've got a mostly full bullpen today. And Smith deals the 1-2. Park swings and misses. Got him with the slider and struck him out. So Kate Smith, with his first scoreless inning of the day, works around an error and sends us to the fourth. Akron leads 7-1 on Fox Sports New Jersey.
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0: Top of the fourth inning, we've got our first pitching change of the day, and it is a righty, Zane Morehouse, 26-year-old, to enter and face DJ Gladney, Roderick Arias, Jackson Castillo. Score is 7-1 Akron. Rubber Ducks 3 runs in the first on 2 homers, 4 runs in the second. And after a couple of errors, it ends up being 6 earned runs, 1 unearned total for Smith so far today. But Morehouse takes over as Gladney, the righty, leads off. First pitch on the way. DJ swings and misses through the slider, nothing in one. Gladney made an outstanding diving catch in right center field during the last inning as part of Smith's first scoreless inning of the day. Morehouse, the righty, middle of the pitching rubber, delivers. And Gladney takes ball one, slider upstairs. DJ struck out his first time up. 1 of 3 strikeout victims for Isaac Martinez. Now it's Morehouse, kicking and dealing. Gladney rolls it foul past third base and off the tarp. 1-2. For Morehouse, this is his 22nd appearance of the season. He's 0-2 with a 6.38 ERA. 24 innings pitched. He's allowed 3 homers, 26 total hits. His whip is over 2. Now deals the 1-2. And Gladney lays off the slider outside. Second straight season for Morehouse in Akron. Really parts of 3 straight seasons with the Rubber Ducks. It's his 76th career AA appearance. Here's the 2-2. Way up and into DJ. Fastball brushes him out of the way. Ball 3. Somerset scored its run in the third. Manny Palencia's leadoff home run. Second of the year. By the way, 2 homers for Palencia. New career high. Morehouse steals the payoff pitch. And DJ taps it foul to the left of home plate. Palencia came into this year with 1 homer in his career. And he leaves today's game with 2 this season. Gladney's run at full. Morehouse's first batter will see the 7th pitch now. Here's another payoff. DJ rolls it out slowly on the right side. Going to be a close play. Knapchek covers, fires to first, and he throws DJ out pretty comfortably for out number 1. It's a little cue shot. Knapchek had to run a long way to get it, but it's the first out recorded by Morehouse. Career 5.05 ERA and 116 relief outings for Morehouse. Career 2-14 record. Last 2 seasons, a record of 0-9 with Akron. as Arias digs in from the left side. First pitch on the way, and Roderick takes the fastball outside for ball one. Roderick, 5-1 to the right field warning track his first time up. Trailing six runs here. Morehouse kicks and delivers. Way inside to Arias. He has to knock his feet out from under him to leave it for ball two. By the way, 9 straight games with hits for Arias. Ties his longest hit streak of the season. It's the third time he's done it. 10 would be a season high. Here's the 2-0. Arias takes a fastball up and away, and it's 3-0. For more

The strike at the top of the zone. 3-1. So Isaac Martinez, successful day working as an opener. First time in his career starting. Now it's Morehouse kicking and dealing. Swing and a miss through a sinker. Final line, Isaac Martinez. 3 innings, 2 hits, an earned run, a walk, 3 strikeouts. The 1 run on the homer. Here's the payoff pitch. Arias takes ball 4. Fastball missed upstairs. So he's able to draw Somerset's 2nd walk of the game. First from Morehouse. And it's a point in this game. You fall behind by that much that early. You're just trying to chip away. You don't need to do what Akron's done and put up a 3-4-5-run inning. But 1 in the 3rd, if Somerset can get a few more in this 4th, make it a game as Castillo digs it. It's the recipe for success. First pitch on the way, and Castillo takes up high for ball 1. Jackson worked a long at bat his first time up, but struck out on the final pitch of the at bat, which was the 9th. Morehouse hands at his belt, lifts up his head, and deals the 1-0. Castillo takes the slider. Just upstairs, ball 2. So now 15 pitches, only 6 strikes for Morehouse. And what is a bullpen game for the Rubber Ducks? Morehouse, a 14th round pick out of Texas. He deals the 2-0. And Castillo takes the fastball outside, 3-0. Last year, 42 games with the Rubber Ducks. On Castillo. Here's the 3-0. Yeah, it's ball 4 outside. The fastball misses. And so back-to-back walks for Somerset. Have something brewing here for Josh Moylan. And again, get back into a game like this. Got to take some walks. Got to capitalize on errors. Got to have some good, timely hitting, which is what we've seen recently from Josh Moylan. Grounded out his first time up, but Moylan, one of Somerset's leading run producers. Last 17 games, he's got 12 RBIs. 886 OPS in that stretch. Has raised his season OPS to 770 with Somerset. It is a desperate time in the season where anyone hoping for a playoff spot can't afford many more losses. 30 games left after today. That is 5 series, 5 weeks. For Somerset, 3 of those will be at home. So here's the lefty Moylan after a brief mound meeting between Thompson and Morehouse. 2 on, 1 out. First pitch on the way, and Moylan swings, belts it in the air towards deep left field. Cesarini back onto the warning track, still going, reaches up, but it's off the top of the wall. Scoring from second base is Arias. Castillo heads to 3rd, and pulling it at 2nd base with a ringing double is Josh Moylan. And Somerset gets its 2nd run. It's now a 5-run game. Didn't miss a homer by much. It's a 12-foot fence. Moylan probably scaled the fence by about 9 or 10 feet. Cesarini didn't put a ton of effort into a jump at the wall. Looked like he may have thought it was gone. Wind's blowing in and to the right a little bit. Might have knocked that ball down a little bit for Moylan, but we'll take it. 3 straight base runners for Somerset, a run in. And now the batter who brought home Somerset's 1st run digs in. It's Manny Palencia. Right-handed batter, homered off the batter's eye in the 2nd inning. Morehouse's 1st pitch. Palencia takes the sweeper outside for ball 1. Mentioned earlier this inning for Palencia, a new career high in home runs. Again, it's only 2, but something good to see for one of the Yankees catching prospects. The 1-0. Palencia waves and misses at the slider. 1-1, 2 in scoring position, 7-2 Akron. Puenzi's homer last year was in the Florida Complex League. This year, 2 at Double A. Here's the 1-1. Puenzi rolls it right back to Morehouse. It goes between his legs to the second baseman Knapchek, who throws to 1st in time.
and both base runners advance as Castillo scores from third. Moylan gets to third,

0: And it's now a 7-3 game. Two runs home. Palencia picks up his second RBI of the game and his 15th of the season. So now for Morehouse, at least a light at the end of the tunnel. Connor McGinnis digs in, left-handed batter. This is now three unanswered runs for Somerset. McGinnis fired out his first time up to the right field warning track. First pitch on the way. And Connor takes the fastball strike at the knees, nothing in one. So the Patriots have at least now erased the three runs from the first inning. Morehouse trying to work through a tough fourth. Here's the 0-1. McGinnis takes the slider low and in, ball and a strike. Somerset, three runs on three hits. They've made two errors, resulting in one run. Rubber Ducks, seven runs on five hits. They've not committed any errors today. Morehouse looks home. Here's the 1-1. McGinnis taps it foul towards the vacant on deck circle to the left of home plate. There's the Akron on deck circle. Bumps off a Cleveland Guardians ball bag. Akron 7, Somerset 3, as Morehouse delivers the 1-2. Moylan ropes it up the middle. Base hit going into center field as Moylan scores from third base. Connor McGinnis with an RBI single, and suddenly a three-run inning for Somerset makes this a 7-4 game. So we mentioned this at the start of the last inning when it was 7-0. Yeah, Somerset's fallen behind by a lot this week, but every time it's happened, they've come clawing back. And this looks like another effort. Four unanswered runs. We're only in the fourth inning as Cole Gabrielson digs in. Morehouse from the belt. First pitch on the way. And Gabrielson takes the slider for a strike on the outside corner. Cole walked and stole second in the third inning, which was his first plate appearance of the day, in for Jay Savina. No balls and a strike. McGinnis bouncing off of first. Here's the pitch. Gabrielson takes the heater inside. Akron bullpen's quiet. Morehouse approaching 30 pitches. Morehouse deals the 1-1. And it's lofted in the air towards shallow center field. Walton in and to his right, shields his eyes from the sun, and reaches up to make the catch to end the inning. But Somerset scores three runs on two hits, two walks, and one left, making it a game. 7-4 Akron as we go to the home fourth on Fox Sports New Jersey.
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0: Akron 7, Somerset 4. Started with 7 runs in the first 2 innings for Akron, and it's continued with 4 runs in the next 2 innings for Somerset. And if there's a gateway to winning this game, it starts with another shutdown inning for Kate Smith facing the top of the order, Ryan Cesarini. Third time through the order today for Smith, and Cesarini, as he's been all week, has been the spark plug. 1-for-1, a walk, an RBI double, and 2 runs today. First pitch on the way to him, and Cesarini takes strike 1 down the heart of the plate, nothing and 1. For Cesarini, he's now scored 9 runs in his last 7 games. The 0-1, bounced on a few hops down the first baseline and foul. Every once in a while, you see a player like Cesarini, 14th round pick from a small school, St. Joseph's, 2024, from out in Pennsylvania, that is outperforming that selection in the draft. Here's the 0-2. Missed off the plate with the slider. And it's fun to see players like that over the course of a 138-game season because you get your usual suspects, the top prospects, top 3-round picks. 1-2. Ground ball up the middle. To his right goes McGinnis. Backhand running throw to first. And the stretch from Moylan in time. Beautifully done by Connor McGinnis from second base. Throwing all the way across his body as he was crossing over second base for out number 1. We know how hard it is to get an out on Cesarini. That says a lot for McGinnis. Somerset has 2 innings. Had a couple nice defensive plays. Remember the defensive play from DJ Gladney? A little bit of momentum tilting for Somerset as Jason Chorio digs in. First pitch fastball is upstairs for ball 1. Now Chorio is a good example of the opposite. Really good player, but he should be a really good player. As here's the 1-0. He takes fastball upstairs, 2-0. Comes from the MLB bloodline. Got his brother Jackson, a big league all-star. He's a number 5 prospect in the Guardian system. 2-0. Chorio hammers one in the air. Deep left center field converging are Castillo and Gabrielson. It's going to be Cole. The center fielder calls off Castillo for out number 2. And a pair of quick outs for Cade Smith. Chorio goes to 3-for-21 this week. And now another one of those kind of diamonds in the rough. Bennett Thompson will dig in. 13th rounder, 2024. He was picked only a round before Cesarini in that draft. And what a draft it was for the Cleveland Guardians. First pitch, Thompson takes the slider low for ball 1. Homered and walked today, so he's got 3 RBIs of the 7 runs scored. Smith winds and fires. And Thompson takes the curveball dropped over the top of the zone for a strike. Chris Antonetti is the president general manager of the Cleveland Guardians. And, well, they've done a nice job building this team of position players. 1-1. Thompson takes, changeup, strike, top of the zone. And it's 1-2, so Smith kind of quietly sent down 5 in a row now, looking for a 6th. He dials up the 1-2, and it's looped in the air, shallow right. Out goes McGinnis, pointing at it. Gladney's going to call for it, shield his eyes, and make the catch for out number 3. It's a quick 1-2-3 fourth for Kate Smith. Right back to the Somerset bats. They trail 7-4. Entering the 5th inning on Fox Sports New Jersey.
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0: Top of the fifth, Akron 7, Somerset 4. Zane Morehouse back out there after allowing 3 fourth inning runs. Patriots just fighting and clawing their way back into this game. We'll see what they have here in the fifth. They've scored back-to-back innings. One run off the starter, Isaac Martinez, and then it was Morehouse who struggled with his command. Walked two and then followed that by giving up 3 straight run scoring hits, one of which was a ground out. But irregardless, we'll now face Somerset's 2, 3, and 4 batters at minimum, starting with Omar Alfonso. He's got one of the 4 Somerset hits, only being out hit by 1 today. The lefty digs in, and here's the first pitch. Alfonso takes the slider for a strike on the inside corner. Omar wearing the number 50, and that's not a coincidence. It's not just one of those that he was randomly assigned. He picked that number very intentionally. No balls in a strike. Morehouse the righty. Kicks and deals. And Alfonso swings and misses through the slider. Well, his dad, Eliezer Alfonso, played 6 years in the big leagues. The first 3 of those were with the San Francisco Giants when he wore the number 50. So it's been a big number in their family. Omar's got it tattooed on his arm. And he wears that number. No balls and 2 strikes to Omar. And Morehouse fires home. Alfonso bends out of the way, but it hit him, it looked like. So he'll walk to first base, try to get that back foot out of the way as he straps off the shin guard from his front foot. Bring his lemon yellow cleats up to first base, and the Patriots have a leadoff man on. And it's now Kobe Morales, who's 0 for 2 today. Left-handed batter with Somerset down 3 runs. They were down as many as 7. Morehouse from the stretch now dangles the right arm. Sets at the belt. His first pitch on the way. And Kobe takes down the heart of the plate. Fastball strike at the top of the zone. Nothing in one. Kobe entering today, Somerset's team leader in games played and hits. There's the 0-1. Morales lays off the sinker outside. Morales is not just the team leader in hits. He is on pace for the 2nd most hits in a single season in Patriots AA history, which is 6 years if you include this one. Ball on a strike now. Alfonso leads at first, and here's the 1-1. Kobe takes way upstairs with the fastball. Morales, 102 hits in 107 games. 2nd most through 107 games in the franchise's history. 2-1. Morehouse swings and deals. Low and in. Check swing appeal goes to third, but no swing for Kobe. It's ball 3. And if Morales reaches, he'll get the tying run to the plate here. Deals the 3-1, and Morales takes ball 4 outside, the fastball up and away. So Morehouse has faced 9 batters since entering this game, and now 6 of them have reached. Gave up the 3 runs in the 4th. That's going to get a mound meeting going now with one of the pitching coaches, Angus Adams, along with the catcher, Bennett Thompson. No one's warming up yet in the Akron bullpen. One pitcher did just start to throw, but Morehouse is going to have to face this juggernaut middle of the order. DJ Gladney, team co-leader in homers among active batters, will be the tying run in this spot. Game that Akron was up 7-0. And now stepping in as the tying run, Gladney, who's hitting cleanup today, is 0 for 2, which would make him due. And it's interesting for Gladney, for a guy that's been productive all year long. Somerset as a team has been most productive when he's been the cleanup batter. Patriots are 21-9 in the 30 games that Gladney has hit cleanup in 2026. He's trying to do just that here with 2 on, nobody out to start this 5th inning after a mound meeting. Morehouse hands at his belt, looks at 2nd base, cranes the head home. Here's the first pitch, and DJ takes the chest-high fastball for strike one on the outside black. Gladney has seen it all. He's batted anywhere from second through eighth in the lineup this year, but mostly cleanup. His 31st game in that spot. 0-1 to DJ. Pitch. Just missed the inside corner with a slider. Ball and a strike. Morehouse deals the 1-1. Gladney taps it foul. Tried not to swing, but it was off the inside of the bat. Way up and in. So it's 1-2. By the way, to finish that thought on Kobe Morales, most hits ever in a single season by a Patriots batter. 2024, Spencer Jones had 125 in 122 games. Dylan Hasso almost caught him last year. 1-2 coming. DJ grounds it up the middle and into center field for a base hit. Alfonso's being waved around third. He'll come in to score. Morales gets to second base on an RBI single for DJ Gladney. Five unanswered runs have Somerset within a pair. It's 7-5 Akron in the fifth inning. And the Patriots have scored in three straight innings now. So the first three have reached to start this fifth inning, and it looks like that's going to be it for Morehouse. He gets the mound visit. They just started warming somebody up during the mound visit, but Greg DiCenzo has seen more than enough as Somerset gets the tying runs aboard in a game where it was down 7-0 as recently as the third inning. Roderick Arias will dig in with the tying runs on base as Morehouse leaves the game, having allowed four runs and responsible for the pair still on base. Call to the bullpen, presented by DropRx, which will help support mental clarity, restore balance, and strengthen resilience with premium herbal blends. 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Pitching change for the Akron Rubber Ducks. The score is 7-5 Akron. Tell you who it is after this on Fox Sports New Jersey.
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0: Top of the fifth inning, nobody out. First three have reached. We've got a pitching change. Akron leads 7-5, and Jay Driver, the righty, enters for his 36th appearance of the season to face Roderick Arias, who represents the go-ahead run. Switch hitter batting lefty. Morales at second, Gladney at first. And Driver drives home. Outside ball one with the fastball. Morales and Gladney both thought about running, but turned back around. Driver 6-2, 4.35 ERA. Also has three saves this year, 49 2/3 innings with 61 strikeouts. He deals the 1-0. Arias hammers one in the air, deep right center field. Chorio going back towards the bullpen. He plays it off the wall. Breaking for third base now is Morales. He's being waved home. Here comes the relay throw from Nakchep. The Fed first dive. He's safe on an RBI single from Roderick Arias. Somerset's within a run. That ball banged off the chain link fence that signals the bullpen. And that wound up giving Chorio a good carom. Morales scoring from second. Gladney got to second base. And meanwhile, Roderick Arias stays red hot. His ninth hit of the week. Gets Somerset a tying run to second base for Jackson Castillo. So it looked like for a moment there, Chorio might have had a chance to catch it. If it was more of a no-doubter, probably would have tied the game with that swing. So two on, nobody out. Here's Castillo running to third base is Gladney. Throw to third, the tag, safe. And Gladney makes it in there with his 17th steal of the season. So it's Somerset exerting a lot of pressure here in this fifth inning. Pitch was a ball. Arias stayed put at second base, or at first base, so it's runners on the corners. Two runs home in the fifth. 7-6, Akron over Somerset. Nobody out. Here's the pitch. Castillo takes it in the dirt. It skips to the backstop. Here comes Gladney, and the game is tied. Seven unanswered runs by Somerset. They were down 7-0 after two innings, and now they've got the go-ahead run at second base with nobody out. That run is charged to Morehouse, who had a disastrous day, pitching to 10 batters, and six of them scored, seven of them reached. So Arias gets to second on that wild pitch. We've got a whole new ball game as Castillo awaits a 2-0 pitch. Here it is, outside, ball three. Well, this is always the fear in a bullpen game. The starter, Isaac Martinez, came out looking good. Three innings of one-run ball, but then you get to one or two relievers that just don't have it, and this could be the result. Driver with the 3-0. Castillo takes the knee-high strike, and it's 3-1. Jackson walked and scored in the three-run fourth. Now it's a three-run fifth, but the Patriots are hoping for more. Drivers 3-1. Castillo pops it up behind home plate to the left of it now. Third baseman Collado ranges into foul territory, makes the catch. And there is the first out of the inning on the fifth batter. So Castillo retired. It's back to Josh Moylan. We're at a point now. Somerset is out hitting Akron 6-5. All nine batters have been on base. And seven of nine batters have scored runs for Somerset. This has been a team-wide effort to get back in the game. As Josh Moylan digs in, left-hand batter. Driver's first pitch. Moylan takes low and outside for ball one. So Moylan with his RBI double the last time up. That was when it really felt like Somerset could have a chance here because that made it a 7-4 game. Completing the three-run fourth inning. Here's the 1-0. Moylan takes the slider low and in. Two balls, no strikes. So Zane Morehouse had both inherited runners come in to score. I'll give you his line in a second. Two balls, no strikes to Moylan. Here's the pitch. And Josh looks at a changeup low. Zane Morehouse went one inning, gives up six earned runs on three hits and three walks. No strikeouts out of 10 batters faced. That's how Somerset knots it up. With Arias, great speed at second, the go-ahead run. Driver's 3-0. Caught the outside corner with the fastball. Generous call from Trevor Patience. It's 3-1. Pitch coming from Driver. It's a 3-1, and Moylan swings and misses through a curveball. Full count. For Arias, by the way, this kind of got swept under the rug, but that ringing single off the right field wall. 10th straight game with a hit, his longest hit streak of the season now. And during the stretch, five RBIs. Looked like a chance for more. But Patriots brought home that run anyway on the wild pitch. Payoff coming home. Swinging a looper in the air towards shallow right. Charging in is Chorio. He'll get there and make the catch for out number two. And Arias back to second base. Back-to-back fly ball outs recorded now by Driver. We'll bring Manny Palencia to the plate. Well, you want to get technical. Palencia really started this rally with the leadoff homer in the third inning. First of three straight innings where Somerset has now scored. And Manny looking for some more here. One for two on the day. He's got three straight multi-hit games entering this one. First pitch here, and Manny takes the knee-high slider for a strike, 0-1. So Driver trying to settle Somerset down, but facing one of the hottest bats in the Eastern League. For Palencia, we were mentioning before that 4.11 average since July, which has only gone up since the start of this game. The best among any double-A catcher since the start of July. The 0-1. Manny takes low and in with the slider. And this is the bat that the Yankees knew was in there. It's why Manny got the start at Somerset to begin the season. After limited experience at the level last year, spent some time in the Fall League, got off to a very slow start of the plate, but he has come fully out of it. The 1-1. Manny loops one in the air, shallow right field. Here comes Chorio. He gets there in time to retire the side. But Somerset scores three runs to tie the game. They do it on two hits, a walk, and a hit batsman with one left. Halfway through, tied at 7. We'll go to the bottom of the fifth on Fox Sports New Jersey. 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
0: On to the home fifth inning. Cade Smith enters back out there after six straight retired. He's given Somerset a chance to come back in this game. It was not his day to start with. Two homers in the first inning, four more runs in the second. But they've given him some run support, and it's now tied at 7. And the Rubber Ducks will have the middle of their order up to face Cade Smith. Nolan Schubert today reached his last time up. First pitch is taken outside for ball one. Schubert reached on a ground ball to first that they called a single, so it ends up being Schubert's ninth hit of the series. Here's the 1-0. It's grounded foul towards first base. It was a ground ball, only hit about 80 miles an hour, so probably should have been handled by Moylan, but they give Josh the benefit of the doubt, and they give Schubert some hometown scoring, one of the five Akron hits in this game. So he's 1-for-2. The 1-1. Missed off the plate with the slider. Two balls and a strike in a game that Somerset, if it wins, it's going to be one of the best comebacks in franchise history. Here's the 2-1. Schubert takes the curveball outside. That's why we were saying when the start of the third inning happened, still a long way to go. And in baseball, it's the beauty of this game. Anything can happen. Smith deals the 3-1. And Schubert takes inside ball 4. The curveball misses. And Schubert reaches base for the 10th time this series. Leadoff man on for Akron. It's the fifth inning. This is the fourth time that Akron has gotten the leadoff man aboard. And Aaron Walton digs in. Right-handed batter, homered back in that first inning to make the score 3-0. First pitch on the way. Walton taps it foul into the Akron dugout, third base side. So the walk snaps the stretch of six batters in a row retired by Cade Smith. He's at 77 pitches. Somerset's bullpen, meanwhile, is active. And here's the 0-1. Low with the sweeper. Jeff Gilbert, the lefty, is up and throwing for the Patriots. And again, only two relievers used yesterday, so got a lot of artillery back there. There's the 1-1. Walton pops it up into the seats, drifting towards the suite level to our right and into one of the vacated cushioned blue chairs. 1-2. It's a ballpark we've been talking about throughout the week. A year older than TD Bank Ballpark. It opened in 1997, so technically 2 years older than TD Bank Ballpark. But they've done a lot of renovations to it over the years. 1-2 coming. Hit him. Running in near the hands, and Walton is grabbing his left hand. Back-to-back base runners reach. He's shaking out that left hand as one of the athletic trainers comes to check him out, Derek Diaz. That is the Cleveland Guardians' number 8 prospect, getting hit on the hand by a splitter. First two men on, and we'll make sure he's first okay to stay in the game. Walton, who's played in 5 of the 6 games this week, looks like he's taken off the white batting glove, at least the batting gear. And he is going to stay in the game. So all good to go. And now another fire for Kate Smith to put out after the first perfect inning of his afternoon, the 4th. Rubber Ducks back to work. 2 free passes. Set the stage for Alex Mooney, who's 0-for-2, having reached on an error. Right-handed batter in a tie game at 7 in the bottom of the 5th inning. First pitch on the way. Mooney looks at a curveball, low for ball 1. For Cade Smith, we mentioned already, the 7 runs, a season high allowed. He's only given up 5 hits, but now 4 walks plus the hit batsman. And the 1-0. Missed inside, fastball 2-0. For Smith, 4 walks tie his season high. He last did that on May 20th. Trying to keep it a tie game as best as possible. The 2-0 lifted in the air towards straightaway center field. Gabrielson going back towards the warning track against the wall. He jumps and makes the catch. Tagging from second base is Schubert. He'll make it to third. That was a ball where Gabrielson's body language suggested maybe he thought it was going to leave the yard. And then didn't make contact with that pale blue wall, but as he leaped up, was able to come up with it for a much-needed first out of the inning. Walton did not tag from first, so it's runners on the corners for Mike Coyado. Coyado today 1-for-2, including a single. Left-handed batter. Smith, first base out of the rubber, deals. And it's low with the curveball, 1-0. Smith, 90 pitches the last time out. He's at 84 right now. A ball and no strikes. He delivers. And it's taken. Curveball, strike on the outside corner. And it's 1-1. Walton leading at first. It's Schubert at third. Smith's 1-1. Lined on a couple hops towards second base. McGinnis has it. Arias covers second. The turn to first is in time for an inning-ending double play. More super defense from Somerset. A great double play from McGinnis. Arias and Moylan does put out the fire and keep the Rubber Ducks at bay, holding this 7-7 tie intact. We'll go to the 6th inning on Fox Sports New Jersey.
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0: We'll go to the sixth inning. Somerset tied with Akron 7-7. Jay Driver back out there after he ended up holding the Patriots off the board to end the fifth inning. Connor McGinnis leads off the sixth. Left-handed batter, right-handed reliever. Into the windup, first pitch on the way. And McGinnis takes the sinker inside for ball one. Driver came in, and he was a hero for the Rubber Ducks. He did allow two inherited base runners to score on a single and a wild pitch. But then he got three fly ball outs in a row to end what turned out to be a three-run fifth inning that tied the game. He deals the 1-0. And McGinnis looks at a slider for a strike, just got the outside corner, and it's 1-1. Ball and a strike, Driver delivers. McGinnis takes outside with the slider. So Somerset, yes, has scored in three straight innings, but the really underrated part, I guess two underrated parts of what have been a good comeback so far, have been pitching and defense. Here's the 2-1. McGinnis pops it up, drifting down the left field line and arcing over the netting out of play. Now, obviously, the two go hand in hand. Cade Smith, after the 7-0 first two innings, put up three zeros, and again, that was a big help from the defense. Had a diving catch from DJ Gladney. It was a nice play made by Connor McGinnis in the fourth inning on a backhand throw to retire the leadoff man, Ryan Cesarini. And then the double play started by McGinnis in the fifth inning. 2-2 on the way. McGinnis swings and misses. Got him with the sinker off the plate, and Driver picks up his first strikeout. One away in the sixth inning. And then you think about the first two innings. Somerset made two errors, plus another play that was a borderline error. So, I mean, that's the difference. Good defense, three scoreless innings. Bad defense, seven runs. Fourth out recorded by Driver as Cole Gabrielson digs in, takes the first pitch. It's a sinker inside for ball one. He fires the 1-0. And Gabrielson takes the knee-high slider for a strike. 1-1 to Cole, who has walked and flied out today. Made a nice jumping catch in the outfield during the last inning. Here's the 1-1. And Cole takes the sinker for a strike down the heart of the plate. Batting in the leadoff spot. It's funny to think, too, with a 7-7 tie intact, Somerset's arguably top hitter Jay Savina not even in there after being ejected in the first inning. And that's another testament to what we've talked about all week, the depth of 13 position players now. 1-2 coming. Gabrielson lines it toward first, and foul ball just to the right of the bat. Peeking at some out-of-town scores. Somerset right now playing to keep pace with second place Portland, which is up 9-5 in New Hampshire. That game's also in the sixth inning. The hottest team in the league is coming up on Somerset. Binghamton's won six in a row to go six games back of first place. Driver's 1-2. Swing and a miss. Got him with the slider for strike three, and that's back-to-back strikeouts for Jay Driver. Two outs in the sixth inning with Omar Alfonso coming up. Binghamton's only two games behind Somerset. When the week started, they were nine games out of first place in last. But they have not lost a game to the Hartford Yardgoats, and they're up 4-2 in the seventh inning against them, looking for a six-game sweep right now. First pitch to Alfonso. Lefty swings and foul tips a curveball. Nothing in one. Harrisburg leading 1-0 over Chesapeake. That game's already in the ninth inning. And Driver pumps in the 1-0. It was an 0-1. Flailed foul down the left field line. Altoona, 3-0 lead on Erie. It's the first place Seawolves, who lead by four games over Chesapeake. No balls, two strikes. Driver fires home. And Alfonso nubs it foul, reached out of the strike zone to poke a changeup off the backstop. Later tonight, first place Reading visiting Richmond, 5:05 p.m. Flying Squirrels can win the series with a win over Reading, which would help out Somerset and Portland. Driver deals the 0-2. Alfonso takes the fastball up and away. So Driver has settled down these Somerset bats. They've scored in three consecutive innings entering this one. Alfonso's been part of it, a single and a hit by pitch. Here's the 1-2. And Omar takes inside. They appeal to check swing. Didn't look remotely close. And it's ball two. Somerset's only gone down in order once today. It was during the second inning against the starter, Isaac Martinez. Driver back into the windup, 2-2 coming. Alfonso foul tips the fastball for strike three. So he goes down swinging first time today. And Jay Driver strikes out the side, sending us to the bottom of the sixth inning. Akron 7, Somerset 7 on Fox Sports New Jersey.
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0: To the bottom of the sixth inning we go. Somerset and Akron tied at 7. The beginning of the game belonged to Akron. The middle of the game belonged to Somerset. How about the end of the game? We enter Act 3 with Jeff Gilbert on the mound. He replaces the starting pitcher, Cade Smith. Christian Knapcheck leads off. Left-hand batter, first pitch is swung on and foul tipped to fastball strike one. Gilbert, the lefty, inheriting this 7-7 tie. Offense really picked up Cade Smith, whose final line is in the books. Gilbert deals the 0-1. Swing and a miss through the fastball, 0-2. Gilbert, 21st appearance of the season. It's been a good luck charm. He's 4-1, 4.18 ERA. He was even the good luck charm earlier this week, winning pitcher in Wednesday's win. He deals the 0-2. Outside with the fastball. Ball one. Somerset's bullpen has been very hot and cold, mostly hot recently. That was evidenced by yesterday. Here's the 1-2 pitch. Rolled out to the second baseman. McGinnis has an easy play on it and easily throws Knapchek out for out number one. Three of the five games this week, Somerset's bullpen has put up zeros. The other two, well, they've allowed a combined 16 runs. Gilbert's hoping it's one of those zero days as Logan Clark digs in. Right-handed batter. And here's the first pitch. Clark takes the chest-high fastball, nothing in one. 4.18 ERA for Gilbert. He's got 27 strikeouts to 13 walks in 23 and two-thirds. Batters are only hitting 190 against him this year, all with Somerset. Here's the 0-1. And Clark half swings, grounds it to first base. It's going to stay fair. Moylan picks it up, steps one to his left, and puts his foot on the bag for out number two. That was a good break for Somerset. Clark didn't mean to swing. And now Gilbert will have to deal with Ryan Cesarini. And again, Cesarini grounded out to second his last time up. It was the only time he's retired today, and it took a really good play from Connor McGinnis to get the out on him. First pitch here. Upstairs with the slider, ball one. Final line for Cade Smith was five innings, seven runs, six earned, five hits, four walks, three strikeouts, a hit batsman, two homers. Gilbert's 1-0. Cesarini takes the soft slider at the top of the zone, strike one. But you've got to give Cade Smith credit because after going down 7-0, he settled in and had three zeros behind him. The 1-1. Line down the right field line out of play. Slider low and in the zone. And Gilbert a strike away from a quick sixth inning. Somerset 7 and Akron 7. Gilbert delivers home. And it's low with the slider again, evening the count. Both of Somerset's wins this week have come in the final three innings in terms of the deciding runs. And it's going to have to be the same today. Two balls, two strikes. Gilbert delivers. A little bit low with that changeup. Full count now to Gilbert from Gilbert. Broke into Double A late last year, six appearances. Spent about a month and a half on the IO early this year and has returned. 3-2 coming. And Cesarini pops it up on the infield. First baseman Josh Moylan shields his eyes in the outfield. Tracks it, makes the catch. And that retires the side. It's a perfect sixth inning for Jeff Gilbert on 12 pitches. And it sends us to the seventh inning, tied at 7 between Somerset and Akron on Fox Sports New Jersey. 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
0: On to the seventh inning, the final act of this game in a tie, 7-7. Carter Rustad inherits this tie game, 34th appearance of the season. He's 4-4 with a 3.84 ERA. And he was the losing pitcher earlier this week when he pitched against Somerset on Thursday. Kobe Morales leads off against him, left-hander facing the righty. First pitch on the way. And Kobe, who is the lefty, takes the fastball outside, ball one. Morales walked and scored in a three-run fifth that tied the game. Rustad fires the 1-0. And Kobe drops it foul behind the plate. So Rustad pitched in the game Thursday. Somerset won 6-5. He gave up three runs in that game, where Somerset scored the decisive runs in the seventh on a Rodrick Arias triple. He's due up third this inning. Now the 1-1. Kobe lines one high in the air towards pretty deep left center field. Walton, a few steps backward, makes the catch for out number one. It was kind of shaded towards the gap, and it pays off. Rustad takes over for Jay Driver, who was really good. Gave up a single and a hit by a wild pitch that led to two inherited runners scoring. But after that happened, sent down the next six batters in a row and struck out the side in the sixth inning. So now seven batters in a row retired since the three-run outburst. Here's DJ Gladney. First pitch take. It's a chest-high fastball. Strike one. So Rustad was tagged with a blown save and the loss his last time out. He deals the 0-1. DJ swings and misses through the fastball. 0-2. No balls, two strikes, the pitch. And DJ pops it up out of play down the right field line. So Rustad got a good look at this Somerset lineup earlier in the week and vice versa. That was Gladney's day off, though. First time facing him this week. 0-2. And DJ swings and misses through the slider for strike three. So Rustad makes quick work of his first two batters. Picks up the strikeout of Gladney. And here is Rodrick Arias. I had the games mixed up. Rustad pitched in the game where Somerset won 3-2. So that was not the one where Arias had the triple. He did have a hit off of Rustad, though. First pitch on the way. And Rodrick takes the curveball low. Arias had the big single, which was off the right field wall. Off the bat, it almost looked like it was going to leave the yard. Last time up, that was the single that gave Somerset its sixth run. Here's the 1-0. Rodrick takes the fastball outside. On base twice with the walk and a single. One of the furthest singles you'll ever see. A little traffic jam on the bases, though. 2-0 pitch. Arias slices one in the air towards deep center. Easy for Walton to come back on the warning track, make the catch, and retire the side. That's a 10-pitch perfect seventh for Carter Rustad. And sends us to the seventh inning stretch, tied at seven between the Patriots and the Rubber Ducks on Fox Sports New Jersey.
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0: Tied at 7, bottom of the 7th inning, Jeff Gilbert has

Osorio's first of the day, a leadoff single. And again, the Rubber Ducks, now fifth time in seven innings, having gotten the leadoff man aboard. First base runner allowed by Gilbert. Represents the go-ahead run as Bennett Thompson digs in. One for two, a homer and a walk. Thompson, the right-handed batter. Flied out his last time up. First pitch from Gilbert. Outside with the fastball. 1-0. See if Chorio's in motion or not. He's got 27 steals this year, and 17 of them have been at AA. McGinnis covers second base, shaded the other way. The 1-0. Swing and a miss. Changeup upstairs. Thompson was not expecting it. It's a battle of the bullpens now. One in the dirt, rolls away from Palencia, but Chorio stays at first. It's a changeup low from Gilbert. Jeff Gilbert, South Carolina through and through. Chorio runs the 2-1, hits Thompson on his upper body, and so Chorio will make it to second anyway. Second hit batsman of the game. That was a slider at 77. Slid a little bit too much. And so this inning starts the same way that the fifth inning did, with the first two men on. That was Cade Smith's final of five innings. He used a double play to get through it. And now Nolan Schubert, dangerous batter, will dig in with the go-ahead run in scoring position and nobody out. Two on base for him. Gilbert, the Charleston, South Carolina native, who came out of Clemson, trying to work out of a jam here. First pitch on the way. Upstairs with the slider, ball one. Gilbert, 25 years old, in his fourth minor league season, first full year at AA. 13th rounder, 2021. Here's the 1-0. And Schubert lays off the slider upstairs, 2-0. Schubert quiet so far today, 0-for-2 with a walk. Or rather, he had that one that was called a single, so he's technically 1-for-2. Ground ball single and the walk. Two balls, no strikes. Gilbert delivers. It's fouled straight back halfway up the netting, 2-1. Somerset looking for a strong end to this road trip. If they can split with Akron, it would be their fourth split all time in seven series against this team. The only one they've never beaten in a series. Gilbert's 2-1. Both runners go. Pitches a strike. Throw to second base is on a dot from Palencia, and Thompson's out by a mile. Couldn't even slide. As he gets to second base and gets called out, Chorio does get to third as the go-ahead run, and the infield's going to have to move in. Perfect throw from Palencia, his 18th caught stealing of the season. So with the infield in, this is going to be a big 2-2 pitch to Schubert. Gilbert comes downhill, and Schubert swings and misses. Struck him out with the fastball at the top of the zone. Big strikeout for Gilbert for the second out of the inning. He leaves that runner at third base now for Aaron Walton. So for Gilbert, first strikeout since entering the game. Now it's Walton, another big bullet to get through. He also homered today. First pitch to the righty. He squares to bunt and pulls back to look at a slider land for strike one. So everyone's playing back against Walton. He hits the ball hard. Former 66th overall pick in the draft last year. Out of the University of Arizona in Tucson.

0: Here's the 0-1. Walton rips it into left field. That's down for a base hit. As Chorio scores from third, Aaron Walton heads to second base as Castillo digs it up. He's in standing with an RBI double to give Akron an 8-7 lead. There's a changeup just pulled into the left field corner at 106 miles an hour. So in the inning, a single, a hit by pitch, a stolen base, and a double. Counting for the run, Rubber Ducks take their second lead of the game, answering Somerset's 7 runs in the middle 3 innings. And here's Alex Mooney, right-handed batter, runner at second, 2 outs. First pitch on the way. Upstairs, a changeup, ball one. So it's Akron's first run since the second inning. Gilbert stares home. Here's the 1-0. Mooney takes a chest-high changeup, strike one. Got to keep it where it is with only 2 innings remaining for Somerset to try and tie this game and take the lead. Now the 1-1. Walton runs, pitches upstairs, throw to third from Palencia, not in time. It was a good throw from Manny, but on a better jump from Walton, who earns his 5th double-A steal, 26th total stolen base this season. Comes with 2 outs in this 7th. Ball was way up in the zone. Or not in the zone, way upstairs. So Walton leads at 3rd now. And Gilbert delivers. Mooney grounds it foul past his manager 3rd baseline. And the count evens. So Gilbert can see the light at the end of the tunnel here, trying to end his 2nd inning in relief. Two and two. Gilbert fires home. And Mooney takes. Change up just low. And the count goes full. So Gilbert's now going to throw his 30th pitch with the next one. Patriots have, I believe, Kevin Stevens up and throwing right now. Here's the payoff pitch. Mooney takes, strike three, called. The changeup grazes the inside corner. Mooney doesn't like it, but it's the 2nd time he's been struck out today. But a run scores in 2 hits, a hit batsman, and 1 left. Rubber Ducks take an 8-7 lead as we go to the 8th inning on Fox Sports New Jersey.
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0: On to the 8th inning, and Akron has retaken the lead 8-7. It's a 1-run game as Jackson Castillo leads off. Carter Rustad back out for a 2nd inning of relief. And Castillo today 0-2 with a walk. Trying to ignite a spark for Somerset here. First pitch on the way. Castillo fouls it up and away. Nothing in one. So nine Patriots in a row have been retired by Rustad along with Jay Driver. It's no balls and a strike, Rustad. Stairs home, here's the 0-1. Castillo takes the slider outside. Seen Castillo starting to get hot recently. Walked again, so he's on base in 10 games in a row now. Had a homer two nights ago and almost had another yesterday. Here's the 1-1. Castillo looks at the slider outside, ball two. Crowd's getting pretty coy with home plate umpire Trevor Patience because the strike zone has been rather large today, and we've seen that affect both sides. Here's the 2-1. Castillo takes the slider upstairs, ball three. I mean, Jay Savino was called out on strikes the first batter of the game, then got tossed for arguing. And the end of the last inning, Alex Mooney called out on strikes, was arguing, didn't get tossed. Here's the 3-1. Jackson takes a strike on the lower inside corner with the fastball. And that's what the applause is for. They're getting pretty rattled, not having a lot of patience with Trevor Patience. The full count to Castillo. Bases are clear, down by a run. Nobody out. And Rustad delivers home. Castillo pops it up, drifting into left field. Collado and Mooney are out. It's going to be Collado, the third baseman, calling him off, making the catch. A couple steps into left for out number one. So now it's Josh Moylan. Now the last time Rustad pitched, remember Somerset was down 2-1 in the ninth. And it was Moylan who sparked a two-out rally against him. First pitch on the way. Moylan grounds it foul into the Somerset dugout. It was two out, bases empty. Earlier this week, Moylan doubled and wound up scoring the eventual tying run as a set of back-to-back doubles. Here's the 0-1. Moylan swings and misses. Curveball in the dirt, rolls to the backstop, and it's 0-2. So Moylan's got the success off of Rustad earlier this week, while Rustad takes the upper hand in this at-bat so far. Base is clear and one out for Moylan. There's the 0-2. Swing and a miss. He struck him out with three pitches. The fastball challenged him in the strike zone. And so Rustad earned his second strikeout. He has sent all five batters down that he's faced, as Manny Palencia digs in with two outs. 8-7 Akron. Trying to hold on after they were up 7-0. Right-handed batter and Rustad. First pitch on the way. Palencia takes the slider low for ball one. Rustad more than capable of being able to go the rest of the way. Last time out, he went 2 2/3 innings. He's gone three innings three times this year. He deals the 1-0. Palencia rips it into left field for a base hit. Another two-out base hit for Somerset, and Palencia has another multi-hit game. Continuing to do nothing but hit since the start of July. That's his fourth multi-hit game in a row, and his eighth since the start of July. So in that game where Somerset took the 2-1 or the 3-2 lead, the hero was Connor McGinnis. He had the RBI single that gave Somerset the 3-2 lead. Now he faces Rustad for the first time since. Left-hand batter, first pitch, and McGinnis takes the sinker low, ball one. That's what Somerset's had to do this week. It's the kind of series where if they can win this game, they'll be more than happy with a split, the way it's been played this week. Here's the 1-0. McGinnis takes the fastball strike on the inner half. Palencia at first, not the fleetest of foot. It would take definitely extra bases to score him, but there are two outs. The set from Rustad, 1-1. McGinnis takes the heater inside. behind him, you've got the top of the order on deck, Cole Gabrielson. Fouled straight back off the screen, 2-2. Now on the bench, James Cooper does have Luis Durango, who could be a pinch runner, and he does have Miguel Palma, who could come in to catch if Poencia was to get into scoring position. Got to get there first. Two balls, two strikes, two out, runner at first, representing the tying run. McGinnis has left the yard once this week. Here's the 2-2. It's upstairs. A sinker misses up high, and the count goes full. So with Gabrielson waiting on deck, I do see Luis Durango up and pacing in the Somerset dugout. He's the only batter down there standing up. 3-2 coming. Poencia's running. Swing and a miss for strike three. Fastball on the outside. Black got him. And that ends the inning. So Akron still leads 8-7. We'll go to the bottom of the eighth on Fox Sports New Jersey.
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0: On to the home eighth inning. Akron leads Somerset 8-7. Patriots are going to make another pitching change after two innings of relief from Jeff Gilbert. Kevin Stevens will enter. And Stevens will face the bottom third of Akron's order. Trying to put up a zero here. And give the Patriots top of the order a chance when we get to the ninth. But they trail by a run right now as Mike Coyotto leads off. Batting lefty, first pitch on the way. Coyotto takes the fastball down the heart of the plate, strike one. For Kevin Stevens, it's his sixth appearance with Somerset. He's given up four runs in five innings, but they were all in his first inning. 0-1. Ground ball to first base and foul. 0-2. So, after the rocky first outing for Stevens, in which he gave up a grand slam, since that point, four scoreless outings in a row, in which he's only allowed two hits, no walks, and he has struck out six in 4 2/3 innings. Here's the 0-2. Had out another strikeout. Fastball at 97 up and out of the zone. So Stevens starting to look more like the guy we saw in Somerset a couple of years ago. When he first rejoined the Patriots, fastball wasn't quite there. It was 92, 94 maybe, but 97, a lot closer to what we were accustomed to seeing earlier. First pitch to Christian Knapcheck is the fastball low for ball one. So Stevens' last four outings, a 0.43 whip, and batters are hitting 133 against him. It deals the 1-0. Coyotto takes the fastball outside, 2-0. For the Rubber Ducks, taking the lead in the bottom of the seventh inning, on the RBI double from Aaron Walton, who's been a force today. 2-0. Looped in the air towards third, snatched out of midair by Kobe Morales for out number two. Lined at 85, Morales playing fairly even with the bag and was able to snare it. Two down with Logan Clark coming up. For the Patriots, when it gets to the top of the ninth inning, they're going to have Gabrielson, Alfonso, and Morales due up. Top third. First pitch here, Clark swings and misses at the fastball. And as a reminder, they do have Luis Durango and Miguel Palma on the bench. Pinch hitting and running options. The 0-1. Clark pops it up out of play down the right field line. Foul. And so Stevens trying to put up a zero is a strike away from doing that. 8-7 Rubber Ducks. Oh, 2. Swing and a miss. He struck him out. Fastball at 96 and a perfect eighth inning, highlighted by a pair of strikeouts for Stevens, who looked really good just now. Sending us to the ninth, Akron 8, Somerset 7, top of the order up after this on Fox Sports New Jersey.
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0: We go to the ninth inning. Somerset Patriots have had a little bit of late inning magic for their two wins this week. They're hoping they've got a little bit more. As we go to this ninth, it's 8-7 Akron. Rubber Ducks took the lead with Aaron Walton double with two outs in the seventh inning. And since then, nobody has scored. Carter Rustad, with two scoreless innings of relief, faces Cole Gabrielson to lead off. Right-handed batter. First pitch on the way, and Gabrielson lays off. A slider just missed the outside corner for ball one. Gabrielson today 0-for-2 with a walk, which was his first time up, and he stole second. Here's the 1-0. Gabrielson takes at the knees a fastball strike, 1-1. So it's Gabrielson, Alfonso, Morales, top third of the order here. In a game where Somerset was down 7-0. Here's the 1-1. Cole takes over the inside corner. Fastball paints the corner for a strike, 1-2. Rustad, who's given up only one base runner in relief. It was a two-out single from Manny Palencia in the eighth inning. Worked around that. Now trying to slam the door for Akron and clinch a series win. Rustad's 1-2. Outside with the sinker. It's up to 31 pitches. Akron's bullpen quiet. They're looking to Rustad for the final three innings of this game. Two balls, two strikes to Cole. Here's the pitch. And Gabrielson pops it up out of play down the right field line. Slider in the strike zone. Pumped foul. After a shutdown eighth inning from Kevin Stevens. He did that on nine pitches, two strikeouts. Pumping 96, 97 on the radar gun. Two balls, two strikes. Rustad delivers, and Gabrielson tops it foul, barely got a piece of the fastball. It was too close to take. Low part of the zone, staying alive. Gabrielson has worked a six-pitch at bat. The next one will make seven. At the very least, trying to tire out Rustad. Up past 30 pitches now. Two balls, two strikes. The pitch on the way. Gabrielson fights it off again down the right field line. Fastball top of the zone. Again, too close to take. Gabrielson will work an eight-pitch at bat with the next one delivered to start the ninth inning, down by a run. Rustad's got the sign from Thompson. Here's another 2-2. Gabrielson bounces it up the middle to the left of the mound. Scooped up by Mooney, he fields and fires from short, and Gabrielson is out. One away. So good effort by Gabrielson. An eight-pitch at bat. One by Rustad. And here is Omar Alfonso, Somerset's starting DH today. Alfonso picked up his second hit with Somerset in the first inning today. Also reached on a hit by pitch as he immediately calls for time. Trying to be the rally starter for Somerset. Behind him, you've got Kobe Morales. First pitch. Alfonso takes the changeup strike on the outer third, nothing in one. Somerset this year is 4-38 when trailing entering the ninth inning. Here's the 0-1. Outside, slider misses. One of those four wins was earlier this week on Thursday. Rustad approaching 40 pitches. He deals the 1-1. Alfonso takes. Low, the changeup, ball two. Rustad's 2-1. Taken for a strike. Fastball got the outside corner. It's 2-2. If Alfonso can reach, you got to think Luis Durango would certainly pinch run. Trying to spark for Somerset here. Two balls, two strikes. Rustad delivers. It swung on and missed for strike three. Fastball outside, and Somerset's down to its final out. Fourth strikeout for Rustad, who's been brilliant in relief. He's faced all nine batters now. The first one to face him was Kobe Morales. That was back in the seventh inning. Now it's Kobe who will try to spark it. Bases clear and two outs. Down by a run, 8-7 Akron. Left-handed batter. First pitch on the way. Kobe lines it up the middle towards second base. Diving stop by Mooney, but it gets through his wickets and into center. So Morales with a two-out single. The hit Somerset's needed. He reaches as the tying run. And that sends DJ Gladney to the plate. So here comes James Cooper calling for the pinch runner. It was pretty much anybody that would reach base. You would probably end up seeing Luis Durango. And now, Durango, feels like I've seen him getting loose in the dugout for the last five innings. He's now doing some light jogs up and down the first base line as he takes over, ending Kobe Morales' day. Durango has 40 stolen bases this year. Two-out base runner for DJ, the tying run at first. Rustad stares home, nods his head. Here's the first pitch, and DJ takes it up and in for ball one. Gladney today, 1-for-4 with a single. Here's the 1-0. Gladney swings and misses. Big cut through the fastball. DJ's 19 home runs this year, tied for the team lead among active hitters. Throw back to first, and Durango got back just in time. Out of DJ's 19 homers, 10 of them have been go-ahead homers. More than half. 1 and 1 from Rustad. Here's the pitch. DJ swings and misses. Somerset's down to its final strike now. Durango, elite speed at first base. Somerset was down 7-0. They came back to tie the game. Now they're down 8-7. A ball and two strikes to Gladney. Rustad stares home. He delivers, and DJ swings and misses to end the ball game. Fastball up and out of the zone. Gladney strikes out, and Somerset loses this series at Aquin. Final score was 8-7 on this Sunday. Come back and wrap things up after this on Fox Sports New Jersey.
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0: Tough one for Somerset this afternoon. They fall to Akron 8-7, signaling the third one-run game of the series and the fourth game decided by three runs or less. This game started out Somerset down 7-0. They came all the way back just to fall on a seventh-inning RBI double from Aaron Walton. Stephen Cusimano back with you on the post-game show presented by New Jersey's best-kept secret, the Flemington Department Store. 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So Somerset out-hit Akron. 7 runs on 8 hits, 2 errors and 6 left in the game. Akron had 8 runs on 7 hits, 0 errors, only 4 left on in the game. It started poorly for Somerset, down 3-0 in the first on a pair of homers, one from Bennett Thompson, the other from Aaron Walton, made it a 3-0 game. And then it became a 7-0 game. Somerset didn't start coming back till the third inning, first of 7 straight runs that Somerset scored between innings 3, 4, and 5, on the heels of a Manny Palencia leadoff home run, his second of the year, setting a new career high. That was the only run scored off the starter, Isaac Martinez, and then Zane Morehouse came in and opened the door for Somerset's comeback. He gave up 6 runs in his lone inning of relief as Kate Smith settled in. Smith, after the 7 runs in the first 2 innings, put up 3 straight zeros with some good defense. Somerset was able to plate 3 runs in each of the fourth and fifth. That fifth inning included an RBI single from DJ Gladney, as well as one from Roderick Arias, and then Somerset scored the tying run on a wild pitch. That stabilized the game until the seventh inning, when it was Aaron Walton's 2-out RBI double. Off of Jeff Gilbert, that wound up giving Akron the decisive lead in the game. So Gilbert, tagged with the loss, goes to 4-2. 1 earned run on 2 hits, no walks and 2 strikeouts in 2 innings. The Akron bullpen was really good today, as Jay Driver charged with the blown save because he gave up the 2 inherited base runners, but he did go 2 scoreless innings with 3 strikeouts. And then Carter Rustad, losing pitcher earlier this week, winning pitcher today. He was really good. 3 innings, 5 strikeouts. He gave up 2 hits, including 1 late in the game in the 9th inning, but Somerset could not get the timely hit that it needed, stranding 6 aboard today, and Somerset out-hitting the Rubber Ducks 8-7, end up falling by a score of 8-7. Patriots fall to 55-53. They lose the series. They're 18-21 now as they lose their fourth ever series to Akron out of seven games. It's Somerset's, or rather seven series. The first series loss for Somerset since July 7th to the 12th. That was entering the All-Star break at home versus Reading. So Somerset, with its work cut out for themselves, entering the final 30 games of the season, they fall to 4.5 games back of first place. Right now, second place Portland, three outs away from a win, is leading 9-6 in New Hampshire. That would put the Patriots not only 4.5 games out of first, it would put them a full 5 games behind the second place Sea Dogs. And that's all pending what happens tonight. Reading visits Richmond beginning at 5.05 p.m. Taking a look at the out-of-town scores, that is the only night game tonight. Binghamton Rumble Ponies can finish off a 6-game sweep of the Hartford Yard Goats, winning 4-3. Now you got to worry about them because they are a game behind Somerset, 17-22 to the Patriots 18-21. The Rumble Ponies get to what'll be in a tie for fourth place with New Hampshire if that game goes final. Portland up 9-6. So Somerset, if that score holds, Binghamton already winning 4-3 today. Patriots will be in third still, rather, but only up by a game on New Hampshire, who they face next week, and on Binghamton. So a bad turn of events this week on the road in Akron as Somerset looks to head home and face New Hampshire next week. More out-of-town scores. Harrisburg with a 1-0 win over second-place Chesapeake in the Southwest Division. And right now, the first-place team over there, Erie, being one hit by Altoona. The score there is 4-0 in the bottom of the eighth inning. So if that score holds, Chesapeake stays four out, and it would get Harrisburg to 5.5 games out if the Erie Seawolves don't have a comeback in store. As for the Yankees right now, they're locked in a tight one, trying to close out a 3-game sweep of the Atlanta Braves after back-to-back one-run victories. They played another close one. Cam Schwitler starting that game with 7 innings of one-run ball, 11 strikeouts, and no walks, continuing to put a strong case forth for the American League Cy Young. Schwitler gave up a home run to Matt Olson, his 34th of the year, in the 7th inning. And then in the 8th inning, Trent Grisham's 13th homer of the year was hit to give the Yankees a tie. They're now in the bottom of the 9th inning, and Luis Garcia Jr. is batting. Yankees walked it off two nights ago on a Ryan McMahon sack fly in extras. And we'll see if they can do it again this afternoon as they go for that series sweep of the first place Atlanta Braves. As for the Yankees minor league affiliates, AAA Scranton Wilkes-Barre trailing Rochester, the Nationals affiliate. Score is 5-3 over there. Rail Riders out hitting them 9-7. Another strong start for Brendan Beck, 4 2/3 innings, 1 earned run, 3 walks and 8 strikeouts, as Beck could be in line for International League Pitcher of the Week for the potential 4th time this year. Hudson Valley Renegades going for a series win at the Greenville Drive. They're up 3-0 in that game, highlighted by a strong start thus far from Alan Facundo. He's only through one inning. That game actually just started. And the Renegades taking a 3-0 lead, courtesy of a Robbie Burnett bases loaded walk and a David McKen 2-run single. So that's 3-0 Hudson Valley at the start of the bottom of the second inning. Single A Tampa with a big win earlier today, splitting a series with the Clearwater Threshers. They won 10-5 on a pair of home runs, 12th of the year, from Hans Montero, and the first homer of the year from Tyce Armstrong, who was the Yankees' 19th round pick out of Baylor this year, hitting his first pro home run in his 5th career game. So good things for Tampa Tarpons and the Hudson Valley Renegades. And we'll see what happens with the Yankees. Currently tied 1-1. Jazz is batting with 2 outs and nobody aboard in the bottom of the 9th inning. As for us, Somerset will now head home for 6 games versus New Hampshire. 6 pivotal games as they try to re-catch fire beginning Tuesday, 6:35 first pitch. And starting pitchers are still to be determined, but Xavier Rivas pitched on Wednesday this week, so he would be lined up to potentially start on Tuesday. Patriots fall in this one, final score 8-7, in front of a crowd of 4,664 on this Sunday afternoon. The game started at 107, 81 degrees, and it finished in 2 hours and 35 minutes. Somerset Patriots dropping to 18-21 in the second half, 55-53 overall. Rubber Ducks win the series 4-2. going to 16-23 in the second half, 51-56 overall. Patriots will try to go on a run entering the final 30 games of the season. They enter the night, though, 4.5 games out of first place with those 30 left. For Mike Lawrence and Adam Beck, I'm Stephen Cusimano saying so long on this Sunday afternoon. Once again, from 717 Credit Union Park in Akron, one final time. Our final score today was the Akron Rubber Ducks 8 and the Somerset Patriots 7.
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26: O&M can turn things around in Michigan.
27: You already know it's going to happen. I am worried about Bryce Underwood, though. I'm not as confident in him.
26: What happened here? I'm real.
27: What do you mean what happened
26: they
27: here?
26: They paid him a mint.
27: Yeah.
26: He was the highest paid high school player ever in terms of NIL money.
27: I don't need the number, Steve. I already know.
26: This is the first I'm hearing of this.
27: Well, because
26: what is your concern?
27: My concern is what I'm hearing, what people are seeing.
26: Well, what are they seeing?
27: Footwork.
26: Really?
27: Yeah.
26: Wow.
27: They did bring in a quarterback coach from Utah that molded all those Utah quarterbacks. We'll see, but I'm holding reserve on it. I'm not going to go out like I was last year for Bryce Underwood. Come on, man. I'm allowed to, be real.
26: Well, I'm not a total numbers fan
27: like you. I'm allowed to be real.
26: I am as real as they get. You want some more real sports talk? It's coming up. This is Fox Sports Sunday.
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4: NBC News Radio, I'm Lisa Carton. The U.S. efforts to end the war with Iran are seeing new roadblocks this weekend. Israel is formally rejecting President Trump's Gaza Board of Peace plan. Prime Minister Benjamin Netanyahu said today that Hamas must fully demilitarize before any withdrawal of his military could occur. The Palestinian militants have conditionally agreed to the plan, but says Israel continues to sabotage efforts to stop the war. Meanwhile, Iran has issued a list of demands they say must be met before the Strait of Hormuz is opened. The head of Iran's Supreme National Security Council issued a statement Saturday calling for the U.S. to lift its blockade of the country and withdraw the American military from the region. Michigan's Democratic nominee for U.S. Senate says he hopes former President Obama will campaign for him. During an appearance on NBC's Meet the Press, Abdul El Sayed says he spoke with Obama following his primary victory last week, calling their conversation really warm and inspiring.
9: We talked a lot about what it'll take to win. Obviously, his presence here in Michigan would mean so much to the coalition that helped elect him. So I hope that we get to campaign together.
4: El Sayed added he was grateful for his advice and that Obama knows the critical role Michigan will play in holding President Trump accountable. It comes as top Democrats have backed the progressive El Sayed, including former Vice President Kamala Harris and Senate Minority Leader Chuck Schumer. El Sayed will face Republican former Congressman Mike Rogers in November. Containment is growing on the Spokane wildfires. Calmer winds are allowing firefighters to make progress, strengthening lines around the three fires. The Old Trails fire is 43% contained at 3,200 acres. The Autumn Lane fire has burned 5,700 acres. It's 61% contained. And the Fairview fire is 43% contained at 992 acres. 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
22: Get ready here. I mean, we talked about the Washington Commanders and this one-year run that they got to the NFC Championship game. Daniels obviously had a phenomenal year, and then they had some injuries, and it completely fell apart. And now we're wondering, really, is there anything to think other than what happened 2 years ago was an aberration? Is it conceivable that what happened last year with New England was just a perfect storm and that it was just this one-year wonder team that we're never really going to hear from again in terms of a serious run to get to another Super Bowl?
23: No, they have too many good players for that. Man, they got too many good players for that. They have one of the best safeties in football. I think Drake May's legit. And, you know, I don't have to be a fan of the guy, but he's legit. He's big. Big strong arm quarterback, you know, he runs the offense well, throw the ball well. I mean, you got AJ Brown now, so you get a deep threat. He throws a great deep ball, and now you got a big guy that can go down and get it for you, and that's what AJ wanted in Philly. They run the ball well with Stevenson. Vrabel's got a defensive minded, tough. Yeah, just because there's a scandal doesn't mean they lose their toughness as a team. That's not. If anything, this franchise knows how to galvanize situations and come together in situations and tune out the world, and it's rooted in us against the world. Like, the Patriots are 25 years of us against the world. This is nothing new for them. Now, on the human man side, if you got some players that kind of want to take the role of, well, I believe in this and believe in that, and he's not upholding that, yeah. But at the end of the day, we come from the era, you and I, when, you know, some guys drank all night, some guys snort coke, some guy, as a teammate, did you care? Are you going to help me win on Sunday? Like, I don't care what you're doing, dude. I don't do that, and I don't live by that moral compass and that creed. But all right, so you snort some coke. Are you going to catch 8 balls for 147 and 2 touchdowns today? Because if you're going to do that, I don't really give a damn what you did last night. And I think there's going to be some of that because that's just human nature. Just human nature. Yeah, man, look, we're all men, da-da-da. But then there's some, whoa, holier than thou foul, and I can't believe he did this to his family. And you're going to get a little bit of that, but I think that this franchise is rooted in us against the world. And I just think they also have too many good players to not be good. Now, Buck Rizin yesterday, when I filled on him in Fitz show,
22: yes,
23: he picked him as his fallback. We did our fallback teams. We just found the team in the league. We think takes like big steps back this year. Mine was the Bears. His was the Patriots. And he thinks they take a big step back. He thinks this is a big issue and a big problem. But that same thing I said to you, I said to him, they have a lot of good players, man. It's hard to just fall off with that many certified dudes on the football field. But more than Drake made a reason why they got to the Super Bowl.
22: Again, these are the first 4 games on New England's schedule.
23: I know them. I got them.
22: At Seattle.
23: Mm-hmm. That's Super Bowl that's Wednesday. Rematch. That opens. That's Wednesday night.
22: Correct. Then you have the Steelers at home, and then you're at Jacksonville at Buffalo.
23: But they can get both of those. They can get both of those. They can. They can get. We don't know what's up with Jacksonville. I know that's probably going to be CP's all chips, all ruffle squad. I know how he feels about Trevor, but we don't really know about Jacksonville because we watched Jacksonville win, 8-9 in a row to finish the year and then look like that at home in a playoff game against Buffalo.
22: They could be 1-3 quite easily. You know that.
23: They also be 3-1 quite easily. That defense is official. Now, I know the schedule looked weak last year, but that you still put tape on it. You still see guys flying to the ball. You still see schemes. You see, Christian Gonzalez is one of the best safeties in football. He erases a lot of things offenses want to do.
22: So this year, the AFC East is matched with the NFC North. So that means they get Detroit at home. They get Minnesota at home. They're at Chicago.
23: When's that Chicago game? I need time of year.
22: That's week 7. It's in October.
23: All right, so it's not cold up there yet.
22: It's a Thursday night
23: national
22: game.
23: TV, yeah.
22: Thursday night game.
23: I think Chicago is that team that takes just a huge step back because I don't believe.
22: Well, they had so many incredible wins. I mean, Caleb wins, what was it? Six, seven games they won the last two minutes?
23: That's not even the stat. The stat is the turnover differential.
22: Mm.
23: They were like plus 17 last year. They're not going to do that. That doesn't happen year to year.
22: New England also plays at Kansas City.
23: And we don't know what Kansas City is going to be this year.
22: And they also play at the Chargers.
23: I'm frightened to write Kansas City off, though. I really am.
22: Are you going to be at that New England at Chargers game? It's a Sunday night game on November 29th.
23: Oh, definitely. If it's Sunday night, I'll be there covering it. Not unless I'm doing other things. Right, Steve? Not unless I'm doing other things.
22: Well, I mean, it's not easy when you're in demand. Hey, See, that's the thing. When you're in demand, you got to shuffle your schedule around. You have to start prioritizing. It's difficult.
23: I'll put it on my prayer list. Yeah. God, please help me handle all this goodness coming my way. Yes, sir.
22: Yeah, I can't wait. As I'm looking at the schedule right now, and then let's get to KC right now. That's another team.
23: Yeah, let's go.
22: I mean,
23: you wrote them off.
22: First of all, I wrote them off before they got blown out in the Super Bowl by the Eagles because I predicted before that game that they would lose by double digits to Philadelphia. So I'm on record here at Fox Sports Radio with that prediction that I nailed. And then I also said not only will Kansas City lose big to the Eagles tomorrow, I believe I had the day before, this will also be Patrick Mahomes' final ever Super Bowl appearance.
23: That's
22: where I stood. And then they come back with a losing season, and he's coming off a big injury. He's on the field. Look, I would love to see Mahomes. I am not anti-Mahomes. I love Patrick Mahomes. As I made the argument, he is the only true franchise quarterback in the NFL. Because he's a guy that actually has won multiple Super Bowls.
23: You got to win multiple Super Bowls to be a true franchise quarterback?
22: Well, franchises, not franchise. I'm talking about all-time greats. All-time. I mean, my definition of a franchise quarterback isn't just a guy that shows up every year and says, oh, he's been our starting quarterback for 8 years. Yeah, what has he ever won?
23: Let me give you this about the Chiefs, though. So I feel how you feel. I don't feel how you feel. I understand. I should say it that way. I understand how you feel, but Vegas feels differently.
22: The
23: Chiefs are number 5 in Super Bowl percentage.
22: Yeah.
23: So they're the 5th ranked team that percentage-wise that Vegas has, and this is MGM, this is DraftKings, this is multiples that have them in between 4 and 6. So you average that out, that's 5th, right? At a plus 10-11, They're number one by all Vegas books to win the division. So this write-off people have in them, and that's at a plus 194. And I have the Chargers winning the division. I think the Chargers take that division. I think this is truly their year. But this Chiefs team, you just can't write off. It's almost like the villain in Scream, as I say. You got to shoot him in the head. Like you haven't until you kill off Andy.
22: They were shot in the head,
23: no.
22: Yes, sir.
23: No, actually, they were on their way probably to a 7C.
22: No.
23: Remember, Mahomes got hurt in week 14.
22: He started 14 games. They were 6-8.
23: He got exactly. They were going to make the playoffs.
22: At 6-8?
23: No, they were.
22: How are they going to make the playoffs?
23: By winning more games. Is 6-8 the end of the season, Steve? No, they had more games to play.
22: Then they finished 9-8. That wasn't going to make the playoffs.
23: Why not? 9-8? 9-8 wouldn't have got you in?
22: No.
23: In the AFC?
22: All right, here's the thing about Mahomes, okay? And this is no knock on Mahomes. Understand this. He has already earned the right to be in the conversation with all-time greats at his position, all right? But his first year as a starter, he threw 50 touchdown passes. Now, how's that possible? Well, when you've got Tyreek Hill and Travis Kelce in their prime, remember that two-headed monster? We would make the argument.

0: exactly where Bo Nix needs to be. And I think so very few quarterbacks actually get the benefit of that.
1: I 100% agree with what you just said, that yes, quarterbacks are all system quarterbacks, and Bo Nix is in a perfect position for him. Like, he's thriving here. And it doesn't matter because he's not being moved. So as long as it works, and Sean Payton, like you said, likes him. So it's working out. And I really think the Broncos will take this division again, but maybe I'm wrong. Maybe the Chargers will surprise me. Maybe the Chiefs do it. It's not going to be the Raiders. I mean, we've got Max Crosby smacking Kirk Cousins, and they're getting in little fights and getting kicked out of practice.
0: Which I love. I love the idea, the visual of the two of those human beings looking the way that they do, having any kind of confrontation is just delightful.
1: And then the fact that Kirk Cousins, the reports are, you know, that he got mad and stood up to Max Crosby. It's just kind of like, Max Crosby will crush you in 2 seconds, Kirk Cousins. But I do like that Kirk has a little fire in him. I appreciate that, because I think he knows the plan is for him to pass the torch, right? It's just, when is he going to pass the torch? But that's the plan.
0: Yes, absolutely. And a good one, a sound one. And I'm glad to see that the Raiders are at least going in with the right approach. We'll see how long they stick to their guns, though, because as soon as, you know, Kirk has a bad outing or something like that, people are going to start calling for the young guy, because the unknown is more exciting than the thing that you just saw throw two interceptions at a losing effort.
1: So when do you think we'll see Fernando Mendoza?
0: Oh, let's take a look at the Raiders' schedule, as a matter of fact. Because I do think that it is going to be... When is their bye week? Let's see.
1: Their bye week.
0: All right, so they've got the Dolphins. Oh, they open with the Dolphins. That ought to be a cakewalk. They've got your Chargers on the road at the Saints. That's not exactly a pushover. Home for Chiefs at Patriots. Their bye week. Okay, so I bet we see Mendoza around November. I think if the Jets are, you know, again, a bottom feeder, the way that we all expect the Jets to be, I think at the Jets in November the 1st is when that game takes place. I feel like that's a decent way. Now, maybe you don't want to start him on the road, but your home
1: games.
0: But it is
1: the Jets.
0: Yeah, your home opponents, Dolphins, Chiefs, Bills, Rams, Seahawks. Yeah. In that, I guess they're playing the NFC West this year as well.
1: Chargers,
0: Broncos, home for Titans. I would think that they would probably get him going against the Jets, or at least around there. You don't want to throw him to the Wolves against
1: Miles
0: Garrett defense.
1: No, you really don't. But, Kirk Cousins, I don't know what we're going to get from Kirk.
0: Kirk was fine. You know, I was stunned Atlanta let him go. I just moron behavior all over the NFL from time to time that just leaves you scratching your head.
1: Atlanta doesn't know what they're doing.
0: You get rid of Kirk Cousins for the sake of what? Tua? And then Cooper Rush? And you know, I know Tua, you know, Tua's had MVP numbers in previous years, and Tua has had success in his NFL career. I don't want to say that he can't ever be a starting caliber quarterback again, but you had a starting caliber quarterback. He was better than Penix. They have a good roster in Atlanta. They got an offensive line that's paid. They finally got Bijan right. They've got Kyle Pitts and Drake London under contract at this point in time. Like, Kirk Cousins was playing good complimentary football for them, and it was weird to see them just kind of shrug their shoulders and be like, nah, we'll pay you to go away and you can go play in Vegas.
1: It almost seemed like Atlanta thought they were going to see immediate results instead of waiting for it to click. And they got rid of Kirk, I agree with you, way too fast. Way too fast. I don't know what their thought process was. And I don't think they know what their thought process is now. Because Tua is going to be your week one starter, it looks like. That was the plan. There's no way that was the plan all along. We went long with the AFC West, but there was so much to discuss there, Buck. On the other side, I know you already said who you think is going to maybe regress this coming season, but let's talk about those candidates, because I have a few that I think can regress for this new season. So we'll dive into that next. Don't go anywhere. He is Buck Rising. I am Monty Bolaños, and this is Fox Sports Sunday.
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16: It's Fox Sports Sunday. I am Monty Bolaños. 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Fuck. Who is, it might be an obvious answer. It might be a stupid question. Mm-hmm. What quarterback is in the hottest seat going into this NFL season?
17: Jaden Daniels?
18: Yep.
16: Please explain.
17: Jaden Daniels? Yeah.
16: What are you talking about?
17: He's got to prove it wasn't a fluke.
16: Okay.
17: It was 10 games last year.
16: Yeah, no.
17: He wasn't nearly as dynamic. They were 2-5 in the games that he did start. He is somebody who has a style of play that lends itself to potentially taking hits. He's been like that since college. Again, he's an electrifying player. When he's right, and I'm not quite, I mentioned earlier that VJ was hanging out with me yesterday. Fitzy's, I think, coming back from his long respite and recovery. Of course, he had a open heart surgery about a month ago and has been on the mend. He won't leave me alone. He's trying desperately to get back on the air. He's got too many takes. It's been just roiling in him in these last couple of weeks where he hasn't been in front of a microphone screaming about something. But VJ said he got RG3 vibes from Jaden Daniels. And, that's a comparison that I'm sure is visceral for Washington fans. But, yeah, to me, he's absolutely got to reprove it that he's the guy. He proved that he can be dynamic and one of the most dynamic quarterbacks in the game. His durability questions are huge to me. I think he's got the potential to be an ascending player. But you could not find a more disappointing way to follow up an incredibly exciting season. I think that that's the kind of player that gets a coach fired. And I don't know how long Dan Quinn is going to be able to gut it out there as the Commanders head coach, especially if they keep turning over offensive coordinators that way. Yeah, I'd say Jaden Daniels. I'm sure there's a more obvious one, but that's just the one that immediately popped into my mind. Is like, I'd like to see him do that again, please, before I make any definitive statements about how good this player is.
16: And I feel I totally hear what you're saying, because for me, I actually don't see it as a fluke, even though last year was so disappointing as to the injury and how it went for Jaden Daniels and the Commanders. But I feel like I told you, I think they could be like a surprisingly good team. I know they're old, but they did revamp the defense a little bit. They added weapons for Jaden Daniels. I know they're old and I get that. I truly do not feel like his first rookie season was a fluke. And maybe that's where I'm wrong. Maybe that's why you were like, what do you mean you think they could actually sneak into the playoffs? I'm like, I do. I think they could be kind of maybe a dark horse that no one is expecting, because when they're old and maybe people are seeing it like you, where it's like you don't believe it. You didn't believe in Jaden Daniels. You don't know if it was real or if it was a fluke.
17: Yeah,
16: I get that.
17: I need a consistent sample size of that player not just, you know, not just making electric plays with his legs. And again, that's a huge part of his game. It's an incredibly effective way to sustain drives. It's a huge boon to their rushing attack because he can create explosives. I saw him, and again, a lot of people kicked the Titans' ass the last couple of years, but I saw him in that rookie season just go ape on that Titans defense in Washington, and it was one of the more fun performances that I got to watch, just watching somebody kick the snot out of the team that I cover on a regular basis. I mean, the obvious one that I'm sure that the answer that you thought that I was going to immediately jump to was CJ.
16: No.
17: With the Texans.
16: I did not. No, I have another one in mind.
17: Oh, my God. I don't know how it gets hotter than CJ Stroud. He is an atrocity.
16: Yeah.
17: I mean, I saw I have seen many teams kick the crap out of the Titans the last couple of years. The Texans beat the Titans 28 or 26 to nothing last year, and he was terrible. He was truly awful. That playoff game against the Patriots is one of the more embarrassing quarterback performances I've ever seen, and I've seen a lot of bad football in my life.
16: So because of that, I feel like I, unfortunately, have made my decision on CJ Stroud. You get what I'm saying? So that's why
17: You think he's cooked?
16: Yeah, no, I think he's cooked. I think, and I don't know if it's psychological now at this point because of how bad it went. Yeah, it just went so bad. I actually think Josh Allen is on a pretty hot seat. They fired the coach. So they blame the coach when in reality, how many mistakes did he have in that playoff game? Like, I think, and with that story, he's the best quarterback of the decade. I feel like he's the one that's on the hottest seat.
17: What story called Josh Allen the best quarterback of the decade? I missed that.
16: It was, let me see if I
17: recently?
16: Can
17: recently?
16: Yeah, recently. Yeah,
17: this was. Okay, I did not see this.
16: Yeah, it was an opinion piece, but somebody said he was the best quarterback of the decade over Patrick Mahomes.
17: My executive producer here locally is a diehard Ravens fan and notable Bills hater, and he is going to poop himself when he reads that. That's funny.
16: So that's why I do, and again, firing their head coach, obviously, like, they shifted the blame when in reality it was like, Josh Allen, you made some really bad mistakes when it came to the playoffs in that final game. So,
17: I think they're coming for Brandon Bean first. I mean, they still, because Monty, how many points they score in that game where he was not his best? They scored over 30.
16: Yeah, yep.
17: I think that guy's going to get, I mean, think about how much coasting Joe Burrow is doing off of that one playoff run. You know what I mean? Like Burrow, and I'm not saying that he's on the hot seat. Again, I don't think either of them are on the hot seat in the sense that you need some definitive clarity about this player before you commit to this player long term. Both of those franchises have already committed to Josh Allen and Joe Burrow respectively, and should have, right? Mm-hmm, like that's not a decision that you think twice about. I don't think that Josh Allen is in any danger whatsoever of being questioned. In fact, I think that Josh Allen at every turn gets far more benefit of the doubt than Josh Allen deserves.
16: Mm-hmm.
17: And maybe to your point, what you're saying, it will eventually happen. And the way that we have made, I think, I don't know that there are more, there are the only player that more excuses are made for on a regular basis than Josh Allen is Joe Burrow.
16: Yeah, absolutely. Yeah.
17: And I think nobody gets a more raw deal than Lamar Jackson in that conversation, who I think, you know, I could make the argument that both Allen and Lamar are more talented players than Pat, and Pat may just be a more successful player on better teams with better coaching these last couple of years. That's a nitpick type of argument. I don't think Josh is in any danger, but CJ Stroud, I mean, they got to know they're getting ready to pay this guy potentially. I think he has it in him. That rookie year was not a fluke.
16: Mm-hmm.
17: Right? But he's just been, I criticized Justin Herbert, your boy,
16: yeah,
17: earlier in the show for being mentally weak in big spots. I don't know how you could look at CJ Stroud, and I mean, he is Will Levis levels of disaster.
16: Yeah. No, if I'm the Texans, I'm trying to figure out my next step beyond CJ Stroud.
17: Sure.
16: Because there's no reason for me to hold on to hope. Like, I'm holding on to hope with Justin Herbert, but because he, even though he has let me down in the playoffs a lot, he hasn't done what CJ Stroud did.
17: No, he hasn't had that hard of a major malfunction.
16: No.
17: I mean, nobody had, Monty. Nobody. I don't know that I've ever seen a quarterback.
16: You're right. You're right. So I feel like,
17: God,
16: I've just made my decision already. So maybe that's why I don't see him in the hot seat like others. But when I say a hot seat, I just feel like if Josh Allen, it's like everyone is talking about you. And if you can't deliver this year, I don't know how the media is going to handle it.
17: Well, good. I mean, it's about time.
16: It is.
17: Like, he gets a pass.
16: Yeah.
17: And I'm not saying that it's a completely unfair pass. Like, the criticism is that he can't beat arguably the most talented quarterback we've ever seen in Patrick Mahomes. Again, Tom Brady is the greatest winner mm-hmm. we've ever had. Nobody would make the argument that Tom Brady was never talked about as the most talented player. But talent does not mean longevity. Talent does not necessarily mean that he lacks skill, right? Pat is Aaron Rodgers type of talent, Brett Favre type of talent with the potential to match Tom Brady's resume, which is an insane thing to say, because I think the further we get removed from seven Super Bowls, the more ridiculous it'll sound that anybody would even attempt, would even play in seven Super Bowls, much less win seven the way that Tom did. Yeah, any criticism that Allen gets is overdue mm-hmm. because I think Allen skates on a lot of this stuff, even though it's between him and Lamar for my favorite player to watch in the sport.
16: They're
17: electric.
16: I was going to say, it's just that they make it exciting. They make it fun. And so with Josh Allen, like, I agree, he gets by a lot. Joe Burrow does too. Joe Burrow, like.
17: No, Joe Burrow is
16: yeah.
17: This is garbage, the Joe Burrow conversation.
16: Yeah, no, like, it's funny to me at this point.
17: Respectfully. I'm not mad at him because his body keeps letting him down, and I'm more mad at the Bengals for not figuring out an offensive line situation. How many years into his career are
16: exactly.
17: we?
16: Exactly. When you went to the Super Bowl. Like, how did you not want to get this better? It makes no sense. Why don't we head over to the news desk and see what is going on with Chris Perfett. Chris Perfett, what's up?
18: All right, we're closing in on most of the baseball being done for the night, except for, of course, the nightcap. And the Dodgers are looking a little snake-bitten.
19: Swung on and mashed towards the corner on its way. 2-0 Diamondbacks.
18: That was Diamondback Radio Network on the call of Ketel Marte. Two-run home run. I'm sorry, I didn't even like the pun. I just had to deploy there. But yes, the Diamondbacks do defeat the Dodgers 4-2. It is 8 of the last 9 have been losses for the Dodgers. Elsewhere on that baseball scoreboard, Tigers outlast the Giants 3-1 in extra innings. Orioles take down the Rangers 10-5. Earlier in the day, the Brewers needed extra innings to defeat the Twins 4-3 in 10 innings, but Jacob Mizorowski became the second fastest player in baseball history to reach 200 strikeouts in that game. In the WNBA, the Lynx are in the playoffs. Guard Kayla McBride set a single game record, making 10 three-pointers on Sunday as she hit a career-high 43 points. They roll the Wings 103-90. Currently going on, Golden State over the LA Sparks 34-21, 6 minutes to go in the second. NBA legend Don Nelson passed away on Sunday at the age of 86. He won 5 championships as a player with the Boston Celtics. As a coach, he holds the second winningest record of all time behind Greg Popovich, 1,335 wins held between his coaching roles with the Bucks, the Mavericks, the Knicks, and the Warriors. And a little bit of injury news. Bears wide receiver Luther Burden reportedly suffered a groin injury at Saturday's training camp. He's expected to miss some time now, according to Ian Rappaport. And the hero of the Hall of Fame game, Haynes King, sorry, I put a little flair on that, suffered a hamstring injury during the Hall of Fame game. Panthers have signed quarterback Kyle Trask because he's expected to miss some time. Sorry, I've had that in my head. Haynes King, run the dang ball. That's it. That's all I've got. Thank you guys for letting me hang out. I'll see you star side.
16: Don't go too far,
18: Chris.
16: Oh,
18: that's right. Yes,
16: we're going to do easy as 1, 2, 3, 4.
18: Round 2 for me today.
16: Don't go too far, but we are going to go to break so that you have the time, Buck, to think of the answers to these questions. I don't want you to feel like you're rushed, because you can win the game or you can lose it. And I'll explain that on the other side. So don't go anywhere. Easy as 1, 2, 3. For the first time with Buck Rising coming up on the other side, I am Monty Bolaños and you're listening to Fox Sports Sunday.
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